some research recently to figure out and to remember how many humans have lived on this earth. To the research that I found, so I searched up on Google how many human beings have existed on earth since the beginning of time. And I found the answer, according to Google, was 100 billion people. So 100 billion people have existed on the earth from the time of Adam a.s. And this is, of course, just an estimation, 100 billion people. Now, it's difficult for us to imagine what 100 billion people looks like. How can you imagine 100 billion people? So I asked on Google, if you were to line up 100 billion people in a line, like imagine we saw that, and one line of people was to line up 100 billion people, that line would reach 45 million kilometers. 45 million kilometers. That would be the length of the line of 100 billion people lining up. Now, if every single human being from the time of Adam alayhi salam to the last man was to line up in a row in salah, every single soul, who would be the leader? Who would lead them in salah? Of course, it would be Prophet Muhammad sallallahu alayhi wa sallam. Sallallahu alayhi wa sallam. And Prophet Muhammad sallallahu alayhi wa sallam had the greatest character. Sallallahu alayhi wa sallam. So inshallah, as we're waiting for Shaykh to arrive, we are going to discuss some of the character of Prophet Muhammad sallallahu alayhi wa sallam. We know from the hadith of his wife Aisha that he sallallahu alayhi wa sallam was described as a walking Quran. He was a walking Quran. And in another hadith, he was described that he was the Quran, meaning he applied the Quran. The Quran wasn't just something he said and he said on his tongue. The Quran was something he lived by. What the Quran told him to do, he done. What the Quran told him not to do, he did not do. Sallallahu alayhi wa sallam. And Prophet Muhammad sallallahu alayhi wa sallam said, towards the end of times, people will recite the Quran, but the Quran will not pass their throats. What does that mean? The Quran will not pass their throats. So inshallah, we have many people that can recite the Quran very beautifully and memorize the Quran, but it doesn't pass their throats, meaning it doesn't enter their hearts. And how can it enter their hearts if they don't understand the meanings and apply the meanings and live by the meanings of the Quran? So inshallah, we strive to be like Prophet Muhammad sallallahu alayhi wa sallam by understanding the meanings of the Quran, by applying the meanings of the Quran, by doing what Allah has told us to do, and by avoiding what He has told us to avoid. And Prophet Muhammad sallallahu alayhi wa sallam, one of his names is Imam al-Anbiya, meaning the leader of the prophets. And we know that during the journey of Isra and Miraj, Prophet Muhammad sallallahu alayhi wa sallam led all the prophets in Masjid al-Aqsa. So let's go back to this analogy of 100 billion people, okay? 100 billion people resurrected on the Day of Judgment, all standing on this plane, all prepared for the Day of Judgment, and people are drowning in their sweat, and people are panicking, and the sun is brought near, and people are running around, and they don't know what to do. Do they go to Adam alayhi salam and say, Adam alayhi salam, you are the first man, please, we ask you, beg Allah to start the judgment already, we can't handle this anymore. It's too much heat, we can't deal with this, we're thirsty, we're hungry, we don't know what to do. And Adam alayhi salam says, nafsi, nafsi, I can't do anything, I'm scared this day, I ate from the tree, I can't say anything. So they go to another prophet, they go to Nuh alayhi salam. And Nuh alayhi salam says, I can't do anything. And they go to Musa alayhi salam. And they go to Ibrahim alayhi salam. And they go to Isa alayhi salam. And all the prophets say, I can't do anything. Nafsi, nafsi, I'm scared for myself. I've had my own shortcomings. Until they arrive at Prophet Muhammad sallallahu alayhi wasallam. And they say to Prophet Muhammad sallallahu alayhi wasallam, please, we beg you, ask Allah to begin already. They ask him to begin already. And he, Prophet Muhammad sallallahu alayhi wa sallam, he says, Ana laha. Ana laha means I am for it. This is part of the reason that Allah has created me. One of Prophet Muhammad sallallahu alayhi wa sallam.

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of us don't realize and appreciate that the city of Medina that he migrated to was not the city that we now know as Medina. It wasn't even called Medina when he went there. It was called Yathrib. And the Muslims of Yathrib at that time were less than 5%. The Prophet sallallahu alaihi wasallam migrated to a community, a city that will later be called Medina. But at the time it was 95% non-Muslim. The bulk of the people were not Muslim. Muslims were a small minority when the Prophet sallallahu alaihi wasallam made Hijrah. There's so much to benefit from the seerah. And today inshaAllah ta'ala, we will talk about the first advice, call it the first sermon, the first khutbah that the Prophet sallallahu alaihi wasallam gave when he entered from Mecca to Medina. Because that sermon, that maw'idah, that advice, it is especially relevant to us here and now, when we find ourselves a minority, when we find ourselves not the majority. The Prophet sallallahu alaihi wasallam's advice should hit home, and we should think exactly what he told that early community. The narration that I'm about to tell you is found in a number of books of hadith and also in the seerah of Ibn Hisham. And it is actually a very famous narration because it is narrated not by some average person. It is narrated by the chief rabbi of Medina. The chief rabbi, whose name was Abdullah ibn Salam, when he heard that the Prophet is coming, he was a rabbi. He was not a Muslim at the time. He was interested, curious. Is this the one that is predicted in our scripture? Is he the one? And so he said, I began awaiting for him at Quba, waiting for him to come. Because Quba was the first suburb that the people of Mecca would have to come from. Even today when you drive from Mecca to Medina, you must go through Quba before you get to the city of Medina. So Abdullah bin Salam was so eager that he was waiting in Quba area to see whether this man who claims he's a prophet, is he the one predicted by Musa alayhi salam? So Abdullah ibn Salam narrates in the first person. And what makes this hadith even more interesting, this hadith also doubles as the story of his conversion. How did Abdullah ibn Salam become a Muslim? This hadith will tell you. When this hadith begins, Abdullah ibn Salam is not a Muslim. By the time the hadith finishes, he has converted to Islam, subhanAllah. What is this hadith? Abdullah ibn Salam says, I was of the first batches to wait to welcome the Prophet ﷺ when he came from Mecca. And I saw him riding on his camel Al-Qaswa. And I crowded around. Now listen to this. He says, when I saw his face, when I gazed upon his countenance, عَرَفْتُ أَنَّ وَجْهَهُ لَيْسَ بِوَجْهِ كَاذِبٍ. I recognized that this face cannot be the face of a liar. I recognized by looking at him that the Prophet ﷺ is not a liar. Subhanallah. The Prophet ﷺ's mere
countenance, his physical presence is da'wah. Looking at him is ibadah. Looking at him convinces people he is the Prophet of Allah. Abdullah bin Salam, being an erudite, academic, scholar, he is the chief rabbi of the city of Medina. He is looking for the signs. He knows his people. He knows the reality of human beings. He says, as soon as I gazed upon his face, I knew this is not a liar. This person is a true person. Then I heard him speak. What did he say? This is the first lecture, the first khutbah, the first hadith that the Prophet ﷺ says when he enters Medina. So it is very important for us. This hadith will form the summary of our khutbah today. It consists of four conditions and one response to that condition. Four conditions and one response to that condition. The Prophet ﷺ says, أَيُّهَا النَّاسِ أَفْشُسْ

Fighting, O people, ayyuhan nas. The religion of Islam, its advice is not meant only for the Muslim. Its da'wah is not meant to be taught only within the masajid. Its precepts, its concepts, its ethics, its values will benefit all of humanity regardless of background. Ayyuhan nas, O people, we are not a secret club, O Muslims. We don't have a double set of beliefs, one in private, one in public. What we say is what we believe. What we believe is what we say. What we preach in the masjid, we will preach outside. What we preach outside, we will preach inside. We have nothing to hide. Our message is public. Our message is for all of mankind. Ayyuhan nas, O people. He is not dividing, hey, only Muslims, come let me advise you. Only Muslims, come let me teach you. No. The religion of Islam and its teachings are universal. O mankind, listen to me, heed my advice, you will benefit. We firmly believe that our values are universal, and we will preach our values to everybody. But then in the end, it is up to them. فَمَنْ شَاءَ فَلْيُؤْمِنْ وَمَنْ شَاءَ فَلْيَكْفُرْ. We are not going to force anybody. لَسْتَ عَلَيْهِمْ بِمُسَيْطِرْ. You are not their boss, Allah is telling the Prophet ﷺ. وَمَا أَنْتَ عَلَيْهِمْ بِجَبَّارْ. You are not their forcer, their coercer. أَفَأَنْتَ تُكْرِهُ النَّاسِ. Are you going to force people to believe? No, we preach the truth. But then it is up to the people to take it or not. This is our message. So the Prophet ﷺ is preaching the truth. What is the truth? Four things I advise you to do. Number one, spread salam. Now, this hadith is very profound. Our time is limited. But hear me out. Each of these four points, it is representative of a much bigger idea and concept. I repeat, even though only four things are mentioned, understand, each one of them is like a key that opens up an entire door. Each one of them is an illustrative example of a much bigger pillar that we have to understand. Number one, spread salam. This is the pillar of akhlaq. This is the pillar of interacting with others. This is the pillar of how you deal with other people. Spread salam has two meanings. Both meanings are valid. At the most obvious level, the most basic level, spread salam can literally translate as be peaceful wherever you go. Because salam means peace. Salam means the absence of war. Salam means that you are full of love, purity, salam. Salam is the opposite of war. Salam is the opposite of bloodshed. Salam is the opposite of evil. Afshu salam. Muslims, be associated with peaceful, with being good, being virtuous. And a secondary meaning, which is also valid, salam here means the greeting of salam. Afshu salam. Say salam wherever you go. And the two meanings are actually complementary, because when you say as-salam, when you say to somebody, salamu alaykum, you are actually wishing them peace. You are wanting them to be at peace. And when you want people to be at peace, and you mean it from the heart, our problem is we say salam, we don't even know what it means. We say salam, we're not actually making dua. No, salam is a dua, salam is a wish, salam is a desire. As-salamu alaykum, dear brother, dear sister, I want to see you happy. And I ask Allah to make you happy. And I ask Allah that no harm touches you. May Allah subhanahu wa ta'ala grant you peace and happiness. As-salamu alaykum, I want to see you in salam. That's my dua to you. Unfortunately, so many of us, we say this, but we don't understand it. And that's why, astaghfirullah, we're saying salam, but we're backbiting other people. We're saying salam, we're stealing people's money. We're staying salam, we're backstabbing them. How can you wish somebody salam and then go backbite him? How can you wish somebody salam and then cheat him from his money? That means you don't understand the salam. You're not saying salam properly. So if we said assalamu alaikum from the heart, society would be a society of salam. I.e., when the Prophet is saying spread peace, spread salam, they're the same thing. Because when you really spread assalamu alaikum, what will happen when everybody in society is genuinely wishing everybody else to be in peace, to be in comfort, to be at ease? Society will become a society of peace. Islam is about salam. It's from the same root. We know this. And when we submit to Allah, we will attain salam of the heart. We will attain that peace of the heart. And society will be at peace. So, point number one, spread salam. As I said, every example
is illustrative, indicative of a much bigger concept.

Salam is indicative of our interactions with others. Why? Because salam is how we begin and end conversations. So if we're supposed to begin and end in salam, then everything in the middle should also be salam. Number one, point number one, be loving, compassionate, peaceful when you interact with other people. Show the salam in your character. This is point number one. O mankind, show salam to one another. Be peaceful with one another. Give the greetings of salam to one another. Number two, at'imu at'am. Feed the hungry. Feed the people who need to be fed. Don't be selfish. Don't be stingy. Society has needs. And number two, if we are supposed to feed the people that are hungry, which is the most base need of mankind, how about giving them shelter when they don't have shelter? How about giving them clothes when they don't have clothes? How about taking care of their civic duties? How about taking care of their social needs? There are people that cannot work. There are people that need medical help. Come together and help them. If we're supposed to take care of the most basic need, that is food, how about more than this? So, at'imu at'am. Make sure you help as many people as you can. Make sure your generosity is felt by the people around you. And that's why our Prophet sallallahu alaihi wasallam said, Wallahi la yu'min, wallahi la yu'min, wallahi la yu'min. Three times. You cannot have iman if you go to sleep with a full stomach and your neighbor is hungry. What type of iman is that? You have fed to your fill, you've stuffed yourself, and your neighbor is starving? Wallahi la yu'min. Three times he gave halaf, qasam, with Allah. Wallahi la yu'min, wallahi la yu'min. What type of iman is this that you stuff and your neighbor is starving, and you know he's starving, and you can't even share a plate of food with him? At'imu at'am. Be at the forefront in helping society. And by the way, dear Muslim, when it comes to feeding the hungry, when it comes to taking care of the needy, when it comes to benefiting the most disenfranchised of society, no Quranic verse, no hadith of the Prophet, no scholar of Islam said, first interrogate his aqidah and iman, then only give to the poor that is of the same firqa as you. No, hunger is a universal human problem. And if you are a Muslim, if you believe in Allah subhanahu wa ta'ala, then you will feed the hungry regardless of what adjective, regardless of which firqa, regardless of which skin color that person has. Feed the hungry, full stop. No conditions, no questions. Have you not read the Quran? The very first commandment of the Quran, dear Muslims, after believing in Allah, before Allah reveals salah, before Allah reveals zakah, before Allah told us to fast Ramadan, before Allah legislated the hajj, do you know the first commandment in the Quran? Go read the early Meccan revelations. The first commandment to the believers, after saying that they have to believe in Allah, وَيُطْعِمُونَ الطَّعَامَ عَلَىٰ حُبِّهِ مِسْكِينًا وَيَتِيمًا وَأَسِيرًا إِنَّمَا نُطْعِمُكُمْ لِوَجْهِ اللَّهِ لَا نُرِيدُ مِنْكُمْ جَزَاءً وَلَا شُكُورًا. The believers are those who they give of the food even though they need that food. They're hungry, but they will never ever allow a hungry person to go by except that they share their food. And they give it to the hungry, to the miskeen, to the yatim, to the prisoner of war. Dear Muslims, when this ayah came down, the only prisoners of war were pagans who fought other pagans, and they were prisoners in Mecca. There is no Medina right now. We're talking about Mecca. Which prisoners are there? Non-Qurashi, non-Arab people, the most disenfranchised, disconnected from society, the lowest of the low, socioeconomically, politically, ethnically, ethically, the lowest of the low. And Allah says, the believers go to those people because they're still human. They're still human beings. It doesn't matter what their aqidah is. It doesn't matter what their beliefs are. They give of their food to all hungry people, to all miskeen, to all orphans. And they say, don't thank us. We don't want to photograph and put it in the newspaper. We're not doing this for the government to show that we are religious people. No. They say, إِنَّمَا نُطْعِمُكُمْ لِوَجْهِ اللَّهِ. We are feeding you because this is what Allah wants us to do. Dear Muslims, feeding the hungry, it is not an act of PR to show people the da'wah of Islam. It is not something you do to show people that we are generous and we are good people. Feeding the hungry is not PR for Islam. Feeding the hungry is Islam. And if you don't understand this, you haven't read the Quran properly. Feeding the hungry, part and parcel of being a Muslim,
Have you not read the Quran verse after verse? أَرَأَيْتَ الَّذِي يُكَذِّبُ بِالدِّينِ فَذَلِكَ الَّذِي يَدُعُّ الْيَتِيمِ. This is the seventh surah. The seventh surah to come down. The number seven surah. What does Allah say? وَلَا يَحُضُّ عَلَىٰ طَعَامِ الْمِسْكِينِ. Allah is criticizing. How can you have iman and you're not feeding the hungry? I say to you, and I'm a visitor to your land. I'm coming to you from another land called America. But I say to you on behalf of Western Muslims, allow me to criticize myself and you. I believe we have failed in this basic Quranic message of feeding the hungry. I believe we have not lived up to the sunnah of the Prophet sallallahu alaihi wasallam in demonstrating the reality of our faith. Our faith was associated once upon a time with generosity, kindness, compassion, taking care of the hungry, taking care of the sick. We were associated with this. Unfortunately, we are no longer associated with that. And because we have failed, unfortunately, people associate our faith with the wrong things. You and I know, when you ask the average non-Muslim, what do you associate with Islam? I wish they would say, إطعام الطعام. I wish they would say, taking care of the sick. I wish they would say, because this is the sunnah, this is the seerah. When the Prophet ﷺ ran back to Khadija, زَمِّلُونِ دَثِّرُونِ, he didn't know what's happening. What did Khadija say to him? Calmed him down. لا والله لا يخزيك الله أبدا. Wallahi, Allah will never cause you to go astray. Why? Because you're good to your family. You feed the hungry. You take care of the orphan. You give shelter to the one that has no shelter. And you're always engaged in every societal good. وَتُعِينُ عَلَى جَمِعِ نَوَائِبِ الْحَقِّ. This is the seerah. This is the character of the Prophet sallallahu alaihi wasallam. Unfortunately, what are we associated with? أعوذ بالله لا حول ولا قوة إلا بالله. The opposite. Rather than salam, people outside associated with the opposite. And I know that's a stereotype. I know that's wrong. But we are able to drown those voices if we follow the sunnah. We should be at the forefront of every charitable cause in our communities. إطعام الطعام. Number three, صل الأرحام. Of course, I said everyone represents a larger aspect. إطعام الطعام means taking care of society. Showing the rest of mankind what your faith does for you. Are you a believer in Allah? Then demonstrate it. Show what that faith does. Not in word, in action. So number two, giving back to society. Number one, having good akhlaq, manners. Number two, giving back to society. Number three, wasilul arham, be good to your family. You cannot be a good person in public if your private family despises you, hates you. You cannot be a good member of public when your family is crumbling and you're not taking care of them. You want to be a good person? Begin with your family. As a father, as a brother, as a son, as a wife, as a daughter, as a mother. Do the responsibilities that are upon you lovingly. Take care of the family. Make sure the family, you put in the effort that is needed. And dear Muslims, especially in the world that we live in, when the family is crumbling, when the family unit is being attacked, when the family structure is no longer as stable as it used to be, we Muslims need to be doubly on guard. Make sure your families are taken care of. Make sure your children see the love that their parents have. Follow the sunnah of the Prophet in your lives, in your households. Let your children see the beauty of Islam in even how you are acting in the house, especially how you're acting in the house. Preserve the family, O Muslims. Prioritize the family. Invest time in the family, because the family unit is one of the most powerful mechanisms to preserve iman for generations to come. The family unit, by preserving the family, you preserve Islam. By preserving the family, you maintain the bonds of family. Never forget, the family is one of the gifts Allah has given us. Hadith is in Bukhari and Muslim. The Prophet sallallahu alaihi wasallam said that Allah says, Hadith Qudsi, the Prophet said that Allah subhanahu wa ta'ala says that the Arabic word for family is rahim. Rahim means everybody associated to the womb. So all children are from the rahim, all the cousins from another rahim. So rahim means family in Arabic. Rahim means the ties of kinship. The Prophet said that Allah says that I have created the family and extracted it from my name, Ar-Rahman. Ar-Rahim, Ar-Rahman. The concept of family, it is coming from my name, Ar-Rahman. So whoever fulfills the rights of the family shall fulfill the rights of Ar-Rahman. And whoever breaks the bonds of the family shall break the bonds with me and Ar-Rahman. This hadith is a hadith Qudsi.
Fulfill the rights of the family and Allah will be pleased with you. So point number three, take care of the family. Last, but not least, but still last, take care of your rituals. Make sure you're praying on time. Pray the salawat, pray tahajjud. And subhanAllah, dear brothers and sisters, and again, don't misunderstand and misquote me. Don't take 5 seconds out of the context. Prayers are important. Nobody's denying that. But in this hadith, they come at the end. Keep your private rituals as much as you can between you and Allah. To be a good Muslim is more than just your prayers and rituals. Don't misquote me. Yes, you should pray. Of course, prayer is a part of iman. Of course, prayer is the essence of iman. But to be a good Muslim, 4 things are mentioned. Your akhlaq with other people, your contributions to society, your family, and your rituals. Why is it? Why is it that the average Muslim ignores 1, 2, and 3 and will judge another person only based upon the rituals? Where did you get that Islam is only rituals? Yes, important, but Islam is more than rituals. How about your akhlaq? That is a judge of character. In fact, in one hadith, the Prophet ﷺ literally said, "Ad-dinu al-mu'amala." The entire religion is how you treat other people. How about feeding the hungry? Allah mentions you the part of iman. The Prophet ﷺ negates iman if you don't feed the hungry. How about taking care of your family? How can you be a good person when your immediate family knows you're a failure? La hawla wa quwwata illa billah. All of this is a part of Islam. So when you do those three along with rituals, when you are a good person, when you are taking care of others in society, when you are a good member of the family, and when you are observing the rituals between you and Allah, all four of those, these four aspects are what make a Muslim. When you do these four, then what did the Prophet ﷺ say? When you do this, تَدْخُلُونَ الْجَنَّةَ بِسَلَامٍ. You shall enter Jannah with salam. You do these four, I guarantee Allah will give you Jannah in salam, in peace. My dear brothers and sisters, this hadith is so important. It is so significant that it is actually called a name. You know, some hadith are given a name. The hadith of Jibreel, the hadith of the six pillars, because it's so important. This hadith is one of those. It is actually given a name. And it is called the hadith of salam. The hadith of salam. Why? Because it begins with salam, and it ends with salam, and it is narrated by Abdullah ibn Salam. Abdullah ibn Salam narrated it, and it begins Afshu Salam, and it ends تَدْخُلُ الْجَنَّةَ بِسَلَامٍ. This is the hadith of salam. And Allah subhanahu wa ta'ala Himself is as-salam. And salam comes from as-salam. And Allah has created Jannah. And He has called Jannah Darus Salam. Wallahu yad'u ila Daris Salam. So this hadith of salam teaches us the principles of Islam. That when we spread salam and act upon the teachings of Islam, that insha'Allah ta'ala Allah will call us to Darus Salam. And when as-salam calls us through Islam to Darus Salam, and when the people of Islam enter Darus Salam, then As-Salam will greet them with the greetings of Salam. Salamun qawlam min Rabbir Rahim. And when Allah As-Salam, and when As-Salam says Salam to the people of Islam as they enter Darus Salam, once As-Salam says Salam, then no harm can ever touch you. How can harm touch you when As-Salam says Salam to you? And that is why Jannah is Darus Salam, because that is when As-Salam will utter the greetings of Salam as we enter Jannah, when Allah says salamun qawlan min Rabbir Rahim. That is our ultimate goal. We want to hear the salam from as-salam as we enter Darus Salam, and we're only going to get there if we fulfill the hadith of salam. May Allah subhanahu wa ta'ala make us amongst those people. May Allah bless me and you with the Quran, and may He make us of those who is verses they understand and applies halal and haram throughout our lifespan. Ask Allah's forgiveness. You as well ask Him for His the Ghafoor and the Rahman. Alhamdulillah, all praises due to Allah, the One and the Unique. It is He whom we worship, and it is His blessings that we seek. He is the Lord of the oppressed, and He hears the prayer of the weak, as to what follows. Dear Muslims, there is so much going on in the world, and indeed Allah has chosen for us a very interesting epoch and era to witness and live through. And while much can be said of the dangers and the negatives and the rise of Islamophobia and the genocide that has taken place in Gaza, while so much can be said about all of the negatives, we as Muslims are commanded to look at the positives. We as Muslims are commanded to be optimistic. We as Muslims are commanded to try to make the best even of situations that might appear to be negative.
Much is to be said, but the message I want to leave myself and all of you with is a message of hope. Dear Muslims, the tide is changing. And while it is true that the rise of xenophobia, the rise of anti-Muslim bigotry, the rise of Islamophobia, especially in the West, has reached almost unprecedented levels, it is also true that alhamdulillah, the ummah by and large, the people, you and I, the people around us, alhamdulillah, there is a wave and a surge of religiosity. Our younger generation is looking and asking, what can they do? They have a strong sense of identity with the ummah. They want to contribute positively. And that is what we need to look at. O Muslims, so much work needs to be done. So much work needs to be done. And Allah has chosen me and you to be alive when this work needs to be done. That means Allah wants us to do that work. Yes, it is a difficult exam. Yes, it is a difficult struggle. But understand, لا يكلف الله نفسا إلا وسعها. Allah has not burdened me and you with a burden that is greater than what we can bear. This is a burden. We can bear it. This is a burden. We shall pass through it, inshaAllah ta'ala. But that doesn't mean it will be easy. O Muslims, every single one of you has a role to play. Do not trivialize your role. Every single one of you has something they can contribute to. At the bare minimum level, fard ayn on all of us to return to Allah subhanahu wa ta'ala, to purify our lives, to have a strong relationship with Allah subhanahu wa ta'ala. If we have Allah, we don't care who else is on our side. And if we don't have Allah, then we've lost everything. Make sure Allah is on your side. Make sure you live a pure life. You follow the Quran, the Sunnah of the Prophet sallallahu alaihi wasallam. Cleanse your life of evils, major sins. Turn to Allah frequently. Have a good relationship with the masjid, with the community. Make sure you're visibly Muslim. Secondly, amongst your non-Muslim colleagues and friends, make sure your akhlaq shine through. I know this is going to terrify you, O Muslim, but listen to me carefully. For your non-Muslim colleagues, for your non-Muslim neighbors, you represent the religion of Islam. They look at you and they think, this is a man who claims to follow the Prophet Muhammad sallallahu alaihi wasallam. You become an ambassador on behalf of the seerah. I know you didn't sign up for this. I know you think I'm not qualified. None of us is qualified. But Allah has chosen you. And you have a role to play for the sake of Allah. For the sake of Allah, clean your act. Act with compassion, kindness, mercy. Act with honesty and virtue with everybody around you. Have you forgotten the Prophet ﷺ was called As-Sadiq and Al-Amin? Way before anybody said, Ya Rasulullah, Ya Nabi Allah. He was known for his sidq, for his honesty, for his kindness, for his amana. We have to follow that sunnah. Make sure for the sake of Allah, you get your act together. The people must see your akhlaq. The people must see your manners with them. And then follow this hadith, get involved with society, give back to society. Not for the sake of PR, not for the sake of a picture for the camera, but this is what Islam tells us. Be involved in the communities. This is now your land. I'm coming to you from a land that is my land. It is our land. There's good, there's bad. We want to increase the good. We want to minimize the bad. That's a part of being where we are. Contribute to the place that you're in. Be a part of society. Be a visible part of society. Because collectively, your actions will drown the voices of hate. Your actions will speak louder than the voices of hate on TV. When people see what you do, they will not care what other people say what you do. Your actions have to speak louder. So make sure they do. And then Muslims, think, be visionaries, come together for the sake of Allah. There are many problems that the ummah is facing. Nothing new here. Turn to the voices of wisdom. Turn to the scholarship that has inshallah track records. Listen to them. Inshallah ta'ala, yes, the future is a little bit difficult, but inshallah we will make it through. Inshallah the future is bright as well. Look at what is happening around the world. People are seeing the truth of what is happening in the Middle East, in Gaza. More and more people are seeing this reality. People are seeing who are the real oppressors and who are the victims. It's now becoming very clear. We all have a role to play in this. And most importantly, our religion of Islam. Our religion of Islam, the Quran, the Sunnah, the prophetic values, they must be presented and preserved by all of us here. Our job, our role is to present Islam to mankind in the best of all manners. And Allah has blessed you and me to have the freedom to do that, to have the luxury to do that. So I encourage all of you to do what you can. And I'm a visitor in this country of yours.
yours. I'm attending a conference, the IFAM conference, if you're able to attend. And as well, I've heard there's many projects you guys are doing that are going to be active in helping the Muslim Ummah outside. I believe there's a project

0: أمن بعضكم بعضا فليؤد الذي اؤتمن أمانته وليتق الله ربه ولا تكتموا الشهادة ومن يكتمها فإنه آثم قلبه والله بما تعملون عليم.
1: If you are on a journey and cannot find a scribe, something should be handed over as security. But if you decide to trust one another, then let the one who is trusted fulfill his trust, and let him be mindful of Allah Azza wa Jal, his Lord. Do not conceal evidence. Anyone who does so has a sinful heart, and indeed Allah Azza wa Jal is fully aware of everything which you do. This is, as we said, it is an extension of if you like, of the previous verse. So the previous verse spoke about the contracts that we have, the witnesses that should be in place, the way that it should be written, all of those things that we discussed in detail in the previous verse. Allah subhanahu wa ta'ala is saying that another dimension to this in the way that we may have transactions. So we said, for example, in the previous verse that one of the exceptions that Allah gave subhanahu wa ta'ala is that if you're going to make an on-the-spot purchase, you weren't really intending to buy something, but you came and you saw something on offer and you thought, you know what, I want that. And now that you want that now, it may not be possible for you to get someone to write or to make a contract and to type it up. There may not even be witnesses, or you may be able to find some witnesses but no contract and so on. Allah Azza wa Jalla says, it's okay. That in that circumstance, it's fine. This is another circumstance, and that is that you may be traveling. And so when you're traveling, you may not necessarily have witnesses, you may not necessarily have the ability to sit down and make up a contract and agree a contract and write a contract and so on. So Allah subhanahu wa ta'ala says that one of the things that you can do, especially if the trade that you're going to be engaged in is a big trade, it's a big amount, Allah Azza wa Jalla says, فَرِهَانٌ مَقْبُوضًا. You may give a surety, a security, or a deposit that the other person takes. So for example, I want to buy a car. And I'm traveling. I don't have the money right now with me. I don't carry £10,000 around with me while I'm traveling. And that's the value of the car. I say to him, but what I do have is £1,000. I will give this to you as surety, as a deposit. And I don't have anyone around with me to write a contract or anything else. Then it's enough. So when we return back home, I will give you the remaining £9,000. You give me the car. And if we return back home, and for example, you know, you say, I don't want to sell you the car, whatever, you give me the £1,000 back. And we then can go back to something else. Allah subhanahu wa ta'ala says that this is one another way that you can ensure that your rights are fulfilled. And that's sometimes something which a person has to do in terms of their business, because they don't have the luxury of someone coming and saying, I want to make a booking for this hall, I want to make a booking for whatever it may be. And then you say, okay, but I need you to give me a deposit. And they're like, no. And then last minute they cancel, last minute they don't come, they don't turn up. So you've lost the opportunity to give that service or that place to someone else who may have wanted and paid you for it. Sometimes you need to take a deposit depending upon your circumstances and the type of business that you're engaged in. Allah subhanahu wa ta'ala says that is something which is permissible. But one of the things that it should be is maqbooda. It should be something that you take. It is a deposit that you can define and a deposit that you receive that is therefore under your care. Allah Azza wa Jalla says, فَإِنْ أَمِنَ بَعْضُكُمْ بَعْضًا. But if you trust one another, meaning that you are, you know, you don't really think that you need to have scribes or contracts or witnesses. You trust one another. You know this person. You trust them in terms of their iman, in terms of their honesty, in terms of their integrity. Then Allah Azza wa Jalla says, that's up to you. فَلْيُؤَدِّ الَّذِي اُؤْتُمِنَ أَمَانَتَهُ وَلْيَتَّقِ اللَّهَ رَبَّهُ. Then let the one who is trusted fulfill his trust. You say, look, I don't need anything from you. I don't need a deposit from you. I know you. I trust you, and so on and so forth. I just know that you're going to fulfill your bargain. Allah Azza wa Jalla says, you should fulfill that trust then. وَلْيَتَّقِ اللَّهَ رَبَّهُ. And you should fear your Lord. وَلَا تَكْتُمُ الشَّهَادَ. And Allah Azza wa Jalla says, never conceal testimony. Never conceal evidence. If you are someone who knows and has knowledge, and then someone needs you to come forth and to speak on their behalf, then you should do so. Whatever that situation may be, you should come and you should do so. وَمَنْ يَكْتُمْهَا فَإِنَّهُ آثِمٌ قَلْبُهُ. And to not do so would make you sinful. To conceal evidence or to withhold testimony makes you sinful. You know, you saw someone did something, or you were part of that contract and you know what was said. And now there is oppression that is being taken place. And that is why the Prophet ﷺ said, as we know in the hadith, أُنصُرْ أَخَاكَ ظَالِمًا أَوْ مَظْلُومًا. Help your brother whether they are the oppressor or the oppressed. The companion said, O Messenger of Allah, if they're being oppressed, we understand how to help them. But if they're the oppressor, how do you help them? He said, sallallahu alayhi wa sallam, stop that oppression from others. You're in a position that you can stop that oppression taking place by giving evidence, by coming forth as a witness.

0: sickness, then you should do so. And Allah Azza wa Jalla says, "Wallahu bima ta'maluna 'alim," for indeed Allah Subhanahu wa Ta'ala is fully aware of everything that you do. In verse 284, Allah Subhanahu wa Ta'ala then says, "Lillahi ma fis samawati wa ma fil ard, wa in tubdu ma fi anfusikum aw tukhfuhu yuhasibukum bihi Allah, fayaghfiru liman yasha'u wa yu'adhdhibu man yasha'u, wallahu 'ala kulli shay'in qadeer." Whatever is in the heavens and in the earth belongs to Allah Azza wa Jal, and whether you reveal or conceal your thoughts, Allah Subhanahu wa Ta'ala will hold you to account for them. He will forgive for whoever He wishes and punish whomsoever He wishes. Indeed, He has power over all things. Allah Subhanahu wa Ta'ala in this verse towards the very end of Surah Al-Baqarah in many ways establishes the principle or the objective of this surah, and that is that this surah speaks about the tawheed of Allah Subhanahu wa Ta'ala and speaks about the way that the Muslims should conduct themselves in terms of their awareness of Allah Azza wa Jalla and the consciousness of Him Subhanahu wa Ta'ala and their submission towards to Him and to His laws and His commands Subhanahu wa Ta'ala. Allah Azza wa Jalla says, "To Allah belongs the dominion of the heavens and the earth." Everything in the heavens and the earth belongs to Allah Azza wa Jal. That which you can see and that which you cannot. That which is apparent and that which is hidden. That which is open for everyone to witness and that which has been concealed from the eyes. All of it belongs to Allah Azza wa Jal. And that is why Allah Subhanahu wa Ta'ala then says, "Wa in tubdu ma fi anfusikum." So if you make clear and aware that which is, or you do something openly, or whether you conceal it, Allah Azza wa Jal will hold you to account for it. So actions that you perform openly, that you physically do, that people can see, that people can witness, or that you do at home, but it is an action that you perform, Allah Azza wa Jalla will hold you to account for it. Whether it is good or whether it is evil, يُحَاسِبْكُمْ بِهِ اللَّهِ. And Allah Azza wa Jalla also says, and that which you conceal and hide, which is in your heart, which no one else may know, no one else is aware of, Allah Subhanahu wa Ta'ala also holds you to account for that. Now we know from the sunnah of our Prophet sallallahu alaihi wasallam that he said sallallahu alaihi wasallam that Allah Subhanahu wa Ta'ala will not hold us to account for the thoughts that we have so long as we don't utter them or act upon them. So how then do we understand these two verses? Here Allah Azza wa Jalla is saying that He will hold us to account for everything that we do, whether it is apparent or hidden. And here the Prophet sallallahu alaihi wasallam is saying that the thoughts that you have, you are not held to account for unless you act upon them or verbalize them, speak about them and so on. Allah Azza wa Jalla is essentially saying in the verse that the type of thought or the type of concealed action that you are held to account for is the firm intention or conviction that you have of the heart. That is what Allah Azza wa Jalla holds you to account for. Whereas the Prophet sallallahu alaihi wasallam is saying that the thing that you're not held to account for are the mere thoughts that you have, that you don't then turn into conviction. For example, someone says, or someone has the thought that they should go and rob something from, steal something from a shop. That's the thought that comes in. They dismiss that thought. Allah Azza wa Jalla doesn't hold you to account for it. They dismiss that thought, or it's something which came in, or you know, it's like a curiosity or whatever it may be, just a thought that comes into their mind, or they're watching something or seeing something, and they're like, "Oh, I wonder what that feels like, or I wonder what that would be, maybe be like." And then they just dismiss it. It's a silly thought. They were never going to plan or look or firmly, you know, even try to go and look at some. It was just a thought that came into their mind and they dismiss it. Allah Subhanahu wa Ta'ala doesn't hold you to account for that. But the person who has the thought, then he makes the firm conviction and they want to go and they want to start planning and they want to start going and scouting the area. And so, though that person has that firm conviction, and then for one reason or another they're prevented. Not that they stop, there is a difference between the one who has the firm conviction and then remembers Allah and they stop. The Prophet sallallahu alaihi wasallam told us that there are four types of deeds that emanate from the heart. Only four types. The first person is the one who has the firm conviction to do a good deed and then they're unable to do so. For example, I want to pray, but then I fall ill, or I become busy, or something happens and it prevents me from praying. A genuine reason. Allah Azza wa Jalla still gives you a good deed for that. If I go and then perform the action, I get at least 10 good deeds all the way up to 700, and Allah Azza wa Jalla may multiply as much as He wishes Subhanahu wa Ta'ala. Someone else comes and they have a firm conviction to do an evil deed. They want to go and rob that shop, steal from someone. But then they remember Allah and they stop. They repent to Allah Azza wa Jalla and they stop. Allah turns that conviction into a good deed because they stop for the sake of Allah. And the person who goes ahead and does it, then Allah Azza wa Jal holds them to account for it. Now the one who goes ahead and does it, this person who has the firm conviction, they concealed it in their heart, but they have the firm conviction that they want to do something haram, something which Allah Azza wa Jal has made haram. But then they're prevented for a reason that is out of their control. They didn't repent, they didn't turn back, they didn't stop willingly, they didn't remember Allah Azza wa Jal and say, no, that's haram, I'm going to stay away. They were fully willing to do so. They were actually going to go out now and go and steal. But then someone came to their house, they had an unexpected guest, or on the way their car broke down or something happened, and it prevents them from reaching that end result. They are still held to account in terms of their sin, because they didn't stop. They would have fully gone ahead, but it's just the circumstance that came in their way. And that may be a blessing from Allah subhanahu wa ta'ala for that person in that scenario, but at the same time, they still committed a sin because of the conviction that they had. That is what Allah Azza wa Jalla is referring to. If you have something in your heart that you conceal, you want to harm someone, do some haram, do some evil, and then you're just prevented from doing so, outside of your control, Allah Azza wa Jalla says, يُحَاسِبْكُمْ بِهِ اللَّهِ. Whereas the Prophet ﷺ is not speaking about that type of conviction. He's speaking about the stage before, which is just what the mind, you know, what you say to yourself, the internal thoughts that you have in your mind. That is what Allah doesn't hold you to account for. But the moment it turns into conviction, it now becomes an action of the heart. And that is why we say in Islam that there are two types of actions. Actions of the heart, actions of the limbs. So just as your tawakkul in Allah, your certainty in Allah's promise, your love of Allah, your fear of Allah, all of these are actions of the heart, then likewise there are sins of the heart that you can perform also, and that is things like arrogance and so on, and from them is to have this type of conviction when it comes to sin. So I think that is important to understand. Allah Azza wa Jalla says, then He will hold you to account for those things. فَيَغْفِرُ لِمَنْ يَشَاءُ. He may forgive whomsoever He wills. وَيُعَذِّبُ مَنْ يَشَاءُ. Punish whomsoever He wills. Clearly from the believers, if they do some wrong, He may punish or forgive them. The disbelievers will always be punished in the next life. And indeed Allah Azza wa Jal has ability over all things. Verse 285 is the penultimate verse of Surah Al-Baqarah, and 286 is the last verse of Surah Al-Baqarah. These two verses are mentioned as being some of the virtuous verses of the Quran. They are known for their virtue and for certain things that the Prophet ﷺ said concerning them. So they are considered, for example, the Prophet ﷺ mentioned them as being from the treasures that Allah subhanahu wa ta'ala revealed to him. From the treasures of the Quran are these two verses, the last two verses of Surah Al-Baqarah. And in the hadith of Abu Mas'ud al-Ansari radiallahu anhu, that is collected in Sahih al-Bukhari and Sahih Muslim, the Prophet said, sallallahu alayhi wa sallam, whosoever reads these verses at night before they sleep, kafata, they will be sufficient for him, meaning that they will prevent them from any harm that particular night. And so they are virtuous ayat and verses of the Quran that should be recited, should be memorized, and should be studied. In verse 285, Allah subhanahu wa ta'ala says, آمن الرسول بما أنزل إليه من ربه والمؤمنون كل آمن بالله وملائكته وكتبه ورسله لا نفرق بين أحد من رسله وقالوا سمعنا وأطعنا غفرانك ربنا وإليك المصير.
1: The messenger believes in what has been sent down to him from his Lord, as do the faithful, meaning the believers. They all believe in Allah, His angels, His scriptures, and His messengers, and they make no distinction between any of His messengers. They say, we hear and we obey. Grant us Your forgiveness, our Lord. Indeed, to You we shall all return. This verse is the statement of Allah Azza wa Jal, outlining the belief of the Prophet sallallahu alaihi wasallam, the aqeedah, the belief, the faith that he had, sallallahu alaihi wasallam, his theology. And therefore the theology and the belief of the believers who follow him sallallahu alaihi wasallam. And that is that they believe in everything that Allah revealed to them, to the Messenger sallallahu alaihi wasallam. They believe in Allah's laws, they believe in Allah's commands, they believe in the stories and parables that Allah sent. They believe in the affairs of the unseen that Allah Azza wa Jal has told them about. They believe in everything that Allah subhanahu wa ta'ala has given to them. And that is the crux of faith. The essence of faith is to have that type of belief in everything. So for example, in the last couple of episodes, we've mentioned things about transactions. And we said that one of those things that Allah Azza wa Jalla legislated is that when it comes to testimony in terms of transactions and so on, the witness of two women is equal to the witness of one man. That's something which Allah revealed in the Quran. The believers are those people who submit to every verse of the Quran. They believe in what Allah revealed to them, even if they may personally have some issue with that from a personal situation or a logical thing or whatever. They may have some gripe with this. But that is shaitan coming to them and trying to make them discontent with their Lord and their religion. So their challenge now is to overcome that personal discontentment that they have that is emanating from shaitan, from the whisperings of their soul, and to submit to Allah subhanahu wa ta'ala. Rather than inflaming that thought that they have in their heart, that discontentment, and dismissing what Allah azza wa jalla has said, or putting that as a secondary preference. To put that down as a secondary preference. And so Allah subhanahu wa ta'ala is saying that the believers, the Messenger of Allah, they believe in everything. They believe in Allah, all of them. They believe in Allah, and they believe in His angels, and they believe in His scriptures, and they believe in His messengers, and they say, we make no distinction between them. As we said before, that it is not from good conduct that we pit one messenger against another. Even though we know that Allah Azza wa Jalla has given some of them virtues over another, but that is not done in way by way of arrogance or by way of demeaning or diminishing the status of one messenger of Allah from another. But rather they say, the believers, sami'na wa ata'na, we hear and we obey. Whatever Allah says, we listen to it and we submit to it fully. Ghufranaka rabbana wa ilayka al-masir, O Allah, we want your forgiveness. And therefore from the greatest means of seeking forgiveness from Allah Azza wa Jalla and attaining forgiveness is this, what Allah Azza wa Jalla has mentioned, and that is that you obey Allah subhanahu wa ta'ala, you hear and you obey. By doing so, Allah Azza wa Jalla will give you His forgiveness. If you fulfill your wajibat, your obligations, and you stay away from the muharramat, the prohibitions that Allah has placed upon you, that is one of the greatest ways of achieving and attaining Allah's forgiveness, and they know that they will return to their Lord. In verse 286, the final verse of the surah, Allah subhanahu wa ta'ala then says, لا يكلف الله نفسا إلا وسعها لها ما كسبت وعليها ما اكتسبت. Indeed, Allah does not burden any soul with more than it can bear. Indeed, that which it gains of good, each gains whatever good it has done and suffers its bad. Allah Azza wa Jal gives us a beautiful principle in our religion in this final verse of Surah Al-Baqarah, and that is that Allah does not burden you with something that you cannot bear. So therefore, everything that you have upon you in terms of the challenges, the hardships, the difficulties, the trials and tests, they are placed upon you because Allah knows that you can deal with them. Allah knows that you have the strength and the ability to deal with them. And it is your challenge to find the way to Allah subhanahu wa ta'ala during that difficulty and during that challenge and trial. But if you can do so, Allah knows that you have that you can find that path towards Him. Likewise, Allah Azza wa Jalla does not place upon us a burden in terms of the sharia that we cannot bear. You can't pray standing, pray sitting. You can't make wudu with water, make tayammum. Whatever it may be, Allah Azza wa Jalla has made a way out for us. But know that what you do, whether of good or bad, it is upon you. لَهَا مَا كَسَبَتْ The soul, for it is that which it earns of good. وَعَلَيْهَا مَا اكْتَسَبَتْ And upon it is that which it has attained of evil. Allah subhanahu wa ta'ala then tells us of a number of du'as that the believers make. رَبَّنَا لَا تُؤَاخِذْنَا إِن نَسِينَا أَوْ أَخْطَأْنَا They say, Oh Allah, do not hold us to task if we forget or make mistakes. And these du'as that we're going to be mentioning now, the Prophet told us sallallahu alayhi wa sallam in the hadith of Ibn Abbas radiallahu anhu that is collected in Sahih Muslim, he said that Allah Azza wa Jalla responded and he said, قَدْ فَعَلْتُ I have done so. Allah granted these du'as, and it is from the greatest of mercy of Allah Azza wa Jalla upon this ummah that certain things Allah subhanahu wa ta'ala has forgiven us for, pardoned us for, we are not held to account for. The first of them is that if we forget something, Allah doesn't hold us to account. You forgot that you were fasting, so you ate and drank, you are not held to account for it. You forgot that it was time to pray, genuinely forgot, because you just became busy with something, and your mind was just somewhere else, and you genuinely forgot, not out of any laziness of your part, or any shortfalling or shortcoming upon your part, Allah Azza wa Jalla doesn't hold you to account for it. أَوْ أَخْطَأْنَا Or the genuine mistakes that we make, you genuinely misunderstood something, or you genuinely did something that you didn't intend to do any harm, but it just turned out that way. Allah subhanahu wa ta'ala doesn't hold you to account for that. Allah Azza wa Jalla has forgiven us for our mistakes, our genuine mistakes, and He has forgiven us for the things that we forget. رَبَّنَا وَلَا تَحْمِلْ عَلَيْنَا إِصْرًا كَمَا حَمَلْتَهُ عَلَى الَّذِينَ مِن قَبْلِنَا O Allah, do not burden us as you burden those before us. Meaning, O Allah, don't make things as difficult upon us as you did for some of the nations that came before. Bani Israel, as we know, because we've mentioned a number of the examples throughout this amazing surah of the Quran, Surah Al-Baqarah, they had upon them certain restrictions and laws that were placed that were difficult, hard to do. They could bear them, they could do them, but they were difficult. In terms of their food, in terms of the way that they could fish on the Sabbath and hunt, in terms of the things that they were able to do or they couldn't do, they had difficulty upon them. Allah subhanahu wa ta'ala lifted a great deal of burden from us. For example, from those things, as the Prophet ﷺ told us, that when people used to have to pray before, they could only pray in a place that was dedicated for prayer. They had to go, for example, to the masjid. They could only pray. Imagine for us, if we could only pray in the masjid. Now you're working, you're busy, you have to pray 5 times a day, you're at home, you have children, you have all of these things, we're traveling, whatever, you can only pray in a masjid. You would have to find a masjid. And in certain places and in certain areas, it's not as easy as it may be in others. But from the blessings of Allah Azza wa Jalla is that He made the whole earth a place of prayer. That's just one example of the burden that Allah lifted from this ummah. And so when we think about, oh, this is difficult or it's too hard, whatever, Allah Azza wa Jalla has told us that He has made it easy for us. And yes, there is still some difficulty that is inherent in the worship of Allah Azza wa Jalla, because that is the way everything is. When you go to work, when you earn something, when you want to achieve something or accomplish something, or whatever it may be, there is always inherent difficulty involved. So likewise, when it comes to, in terms of fulfilling your Islamic obligations as well. رَبَّنَا وَلَا تُحَمِّلْنَا مَا لَا طَاقَةَ لَنَا بِهِ. And O Allah, do not burden us with more than we have the strength to bear. So Allah subhanahu wa ta'ala has not made anything upon us that is overly difficult. And if it is, then there are concessions. If there is something, there is concessions upon it. For example, the person who physically can't go and make hajj, we're told that someone can go and make hajj on their behalf. Allah Azza wa Jalla has lifted burdens upon you. You physically or you financially cannot give zakah. You don't have the money to give zakah. There is no zakah due upon you. Allah subhanahu wa ta'ala doesn't place upon you a burden that you cannot bear. وَعْفُ عَنَّا وَغْفِرْ لَنَا وَرُحَمْنَا. But rather, O Allah, pardon us, forgive us, have mercy upon us. أَنْتَ مَوْلَانَا فَانْصُرْنَا عَلَى الْقَوْمِ الْكَافِرِينَ. You are our protector, so help us against the disbelievers. This is an amazing verse of the Quran, and it is full of these du'as that Allah subhanahu wa ta'ala has out of His mercy answered for this ummah. And we ask Allah Azza wa Jal, as He mentions in this verse, to pardon us, to forgive us, and to shower His mercy upon us as we come to the end of the tafsir of Surah Al-Baqarah. And we ask Allah Azza wa Jal that He gives us the life and the ability to continue with this tafsir until we complete His book, and that Allah subhanahu wa ta'ala makes us from the people of knowledge and understanding, and the people who, when they read the book of Allah Azza wa Jalla, they contemplate upon its signs and upon its lessons, and they benefit from it, and they take that knowledge and place it into action. May Allah subhanahu wa ta'ala bless us, and may Allah Azza wa Jalla reward us for studying His book and grant us the blessings of the Quran in this life and in the next. Barakallahu feekum wa sallallahu ala nabiyyina Muhammadin wa ala alihi wa sahbihi ajma'in. Wassalamu alaikum wa rahmatullahi wa barakatuh.
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0: 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Allah says, from the believers that day, there are men who proved themselves to Allah. صدقوا ما عاهدوا الله عليه. They proved their sincerity and their genuine iman. Because iman is something, just like in karate you have belts, just like in knowledge you have exams, iman has exams that proves your level. Who are you and what level is your iman? You're not going to know on a good day. You're going to know when everything goes wrong. Today is the day your iman is going to be exposed. In the battle of the trench, Ghazwatul Ahzab, Allah is describing in Suratul Ahzab the same situation experienced completely differently by two groups of people. The mu'minun, the people who have iman, they experienced this situation completely differently. Physically, mentally, spiritually, their emotions, their thoughts, their skin, everything is different. Only because they have iman. And those who don't have iman, or who are faking it, they experience the situation completely differently. And this is important for those people who try and divorce iman, remove it and say it's unrelated to your mental or your physical health or your emotions or your intelligence. It has, all of this is one interconnected piece. Let's set the context first. The Prophet sallallahu alaihi wasallam hears that there are 10,000 people from Mecca marching towards Medina. But there's something different in this battle to all the previous battles that took place. What's different? Does anybody know? What's different in the enemy that's facing the believers? It's not only Quraysh. Who is it this time? It's multiple groups, multiple tribes have teamed up. Okay? Not just one group. So now you have a number and a set of groups which you've never seen before. With more wealth, with more backing, more resource, more strategy, more military power than you've ever seen before. The second thing, how did the Muslims decide to deal with the situation? Their leader Muhammad sallallahu alaihi wasallam decided upon the advice of his companions. He picked and he selected the advice of Salman al-Farisi, which is dig a trench, okay, around. Is it the whole of Medina, guys? Which part of Medina? Three parts of Medina is covered by mountain range. Who can tell me what are the mountains? Which side? Does anybody know anything of this geography of Medina? Jabal Uhud is not one mountain, by the way. Uhud is a mountain range. It covers a whole part of Medina. Then you have other mountains surrounding Medina. There's mountain ranges covering every part of Medina except one part. One vulnerable quarter. Imagine a square like this and only one vacant part of the square. This is... There is a mountain here called Jabal Sila. It's a small mountain here. But this is the part that needs a big hole digging, so they never penetrate this part of Medina. Do you know, anybody knows the dimensions of the trench? How deep, how wide, how long? Any idea? Any estimates? Guess? We're talking about a trench which is roughly, its length is between 5 and 10 meters. Okay? Its depth is the depth of three men. 18 feet. Okay. And its length, roughly 1.5 to 2 kilometers long. This is a construction project. And there was no fundraising for it. Who built it? Who built the trench? Everyone. Were they paid a salary for it? They had to volunteer their time. How long did they take to build the trench? It took them 2 to 3 months just to dig. Just to dig. The Prophet sallallahu alaihi wasallam, if you inshallah one day go to Jabal Sila, you climb up to the top, there's a small masjid there. Small masjid about the size of this square over here. Masjid al-Fath. The Prophet sallallahu alaihi wasallam went and he set up post and he stayed there. He stayed there for months and he would pray salah in this exact location. Masjid al-Fath. Now, you imagine all of this? Months and months of digging in the scorching hot heat. Everybody is volunteering their time. They have other jobs. They have other ways to earn a living. They have other lives to lead. Their wives and their kids are at home suffering without the men. The men are there in the heat digging. And this is a long job, not a short job. And they know the kuffar of Quraysh are coming with all these groups they've never seen before. All of this is the context that's important for you to understand what's about to happen.
1: So now, Allah describes the situation.
0: إِذْ جَاءُكُمْ مِنْ فَوْقِكُمْ وَمِنْ أَسْفَلَ مِنْكُمْ.
1: They came from above you, their arrows. I want you to imagine a raining arrows from above. Every time the arrows rain from above, imagine 1,000 arrows, the shields have to go up. وَمِنْ أَسْفَلَ مِنْكُمْ. They came from underneath. They tried to cross the trench. They tried to go around it. They send arrows above it. They tried to jump with their horses across the trench. You ever seen horse jumping competitions? Go home, watch some horse jumping videos. A horse can jump a good length, but they couldn't jump the length of the trench. Now, how does Allah describe the situation? Notice.
0: وَإِذْ زَاغَتِ الْأَبْصَارِ.
1: The eyes were trembling.
0: وَبَلَغَتِ الْقُلُوبُ الْحَنَاجِرِ.
1: And the heart reaches the throat. You know, when you're swallowing something very thick out of fear.
0: وَتَظُنُّونَ بِاللَّهِ الظُّنُونَ.
1: And you are thinking wild thoughts about Allah. Now let's break it down. You're thinking wild thoughts, your hearts reach your throat, and your eyes are trembling. Thinking, this is something in the mind, right? Your thoughts. Your heart reach your throat, this is something physical symptom, right? This is a physical thing you can measure, you can taste, you can feel. And your eyes are trembling, this is a physical symptom. Correct? And how would you describe someone when you look at them, their eyes are trembling, they're gulping, and they're imagining, what, their mind is going in crazy directions. What would you describe this, what is this emotion? Panic? Sorry? Panic attack, mashallah, we use some clinical terms as well. What else? Intense fear. Horror. What do you think is the most common term for such a thing today in the world when something very difficult happens to someone? What do they call it? They call it trauma. Who heard this name trauma? Put your hand up. Trauma. Okay. Now we'll talk about it. What does Allah call this situation? Hunalika ibtuliya. Allah calls it ibtila. In the modern world, they call it trauma. Let's compare these two things. Trauma in the English language up to the 18th century was used for what? When you get smashed in the head by someone physically. They call this blunt trauma. Yani a physical wound. Up till 1800s. After World War I and World War II, people were coming back from World War I and World War II, not the same as the person who left. What did they call this? Post-traumatic stress disorder. This person, some external thing happened that was very difficult for them to bear, and now they're not the same person. This external thing is called trauma. You have to protect people from trauma. Trauma is bad. Trauma is something that can hurt you. It's like being smashed, being hurt, like a wound. You can't recover from it. You can't heal from it easily. So they started using the word for physical injury. They started using it for a very scary event, a very difficult event. Almost as though to say, if something really bad happens to you, you are now permanently injured, like someone who came back from war. You need some very big thing in order to recover from this. What does Allah call this incident? Ibtila. What is ibtila in Arabic?
0: Bala yablu, to test, to examine, to see what something is made of, to open something and check what's under the surface. This is what bala yablu means. Ibtala yabtali, to really examine and scrutinize something until you see what is it made of. To melt something until the impurities fade and you only get the pure substance. This is ibtila.
1: Allah describes this scary, terrifying, physically shaking incident of Ahzab. Allah describes it as a purifying occasion. Ibtila. Something that purifies. Something that refines them. Something that polishes them. And what do the people in the modern world call it? Trauma, something that damages, something that injures, something that hurts and scars and is not reversible. Giving things the right name is a core part of our deen. It's very important. If you give it the wrong name, you have a wrong idea about it completely. You see, Allah subhanahu wa ta'ala in the Quran, He taught Adam, وَعَلَّمَ آدَمَ الْإِشْ الْأَسْمَى. He taught Adam the correct names, how to name things properly. And when somebody used to call Zayd radiallahu anhu, Zayd ibn Muhammad, Allah subhanahu wa ta'ala sallallahu alayhi wa sallam, Allah revealed,
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1: Call him by his real name. What is it? What's his real name? Zayd ibn Haritha, not Zayd ibn Muhammad, don't, the wrong name, it messes up the whole concept. This incident shook, Allah calls it, هُنَالِكَ بْتُلِيَ الْمُؤْمِنُونَ. The believers were shook, they were cleansed and refined. وَزُلْزِلُوا. They were shook and quaked. زِلْزَالًا شَدِيدًا. A very severe earthquake hit them. Was there an earthquake, a physical earthquake? So what earthquake was this then? If it wasn't a physical earthquake, what shook? The iman shook. Can iman shake? Yes. Iman can wobble. Like somebody standing on a tight rope and he's about to fall and he's struggling to stay on board, iman can wobble the same way. You have to fight to stay on the tight rope. You know, when people think of Sirat al-Mustaqim, they think of a road. Don't think of a road. Think of a rope. And you're trying to walk on this rope with a stick, trying to balance. And zulzilu is you're shaking, a wind blows, you're about to fall off, and you're fighting to stay back on. This is what happened in this incident. Allah calls it ibtila. Modern clinicians call everything trauma. Everything, anything but happened. Your father did something to you, your sister did something, your kadaka, kullu, everything is trauma. They created through this theory of trauma, everything is trauma, you protect it from trauma, trauma therapy. They created a very fragile generation, terrified of any type of difficulty. Allah calls it ibtila. It's a purifying opportunity, and a believer embraces it. A believer never runs from ibtila. Now Allah describes the reaction of two groups of people. What is the reaction of people of iman? What is the reaction of people of no iman? Watch.

0: When people with no iman saw this situation, arrows raining from above, armies gathering from all sides. You know how it feels to be stuck in a place for 2 months? Claustrophobic. You feel, where will I run? When they felt fear, overwhelmed, terrified, the people who had no iman said, Allah lied to us. Guys, the whole iman thing was a lie. Allah promised us victory. Look what He gave us. Terrifying fear and doubt. Everything Allah and His Messenger promised us was a lie. This is people with no iman. By the way, both of them are feeling the same symptoms. The same fear, the same trembling eyes, the same heart feeling like the heart is in my throat. They're both experiencing it. What's the difference between the two? Are the people of iman in some like immunity, they don't feel any fear? No, they feel fear. What's the difference? How they respond to fear. How they respond to the situation. The people of nifaq, when they saw the situation, they said, Allah lied to us, guys. The whole thing is a sham. We're finished. We're eaten alive. But what happened when the believers saw this situation? Allah subhanahu wa ta'ala says, وَلَمَّا رَأَى الْمُؤْمِنُونَ الْأَحْزَابَ قَالُوا هَذَا مَا وَعَدَنَا اللَّهُ وَرَسُولُهُ وصدق الله ورسوله وما زادهم إلا إيمانا وتسليما. When the people of Iman saw this, they felt this fear. What did they say? They said, guys, this is exactly what Allah promised us. One second. What's the mindset here? One group is saying, guys, everything Allah promised us is a lie. The mu'mina is saying, guys, everything Allah promised us is true. What's going on? Why are they saying two opposite things? Everything Allah promised us is a lie. Everything Allah promised us is true. Are they wearing different glasses? One went to Specsavers, one who didn't go to Specsavers. When the munafiqun, people of no iman, when they saying Allah lied to us, what are they referring to? What's the lie? What's the promise that Allah did not fulfill? What is it? Victory? They're saying Allah promised us victory. Look, look, we're going to be defeated. When the believers see the situation, they say, Allah promised us and He's true. What promise are they referring to? What comes before victory, guys? Struggle. The munafiqun are saying, Allah promised us victory. Look, it's a lie. The believers are saying, Allah promised struggle. Look, it's true. The same incident, the same fear, the same physical symptoms, only one difference. Iman makes you see everything completely differently. And kufr makes you see everything completely differently. They say, guys, look, Allah promised a struggle. The struggle is here. هَذَا مَا وَعَدَنَا اللَّهُ وَرَسُولُهُ وَصَدَقَ اللَّهُ وَرَسُولُهُ. And Allah was right. Look, they came for us. If we weren't onto something, would they come for us? They wouldn't. They'd ignore us, right? We're onto something. That's why they came for us. Allah told us this would happen. When did Allah promise that this would happen? In the Quran, did Allah promise that something like this would happen? Where did He promise? What did He say? وَلَنَبْلُوَنَّكُمْ. I promise you, you will be tested with loss. So they are saying, aha. Now what? They look at the situation. Allah promised us struggle. This is the struggle. وَمَا زَادَهُمْ. This is what Imam Bukhari quotes. وَمَا زَادَهُمْ إِلَّا إِيمَانًا وَتَسْلِيمًا. This situation increased their iman. The same situation decreased somebody else's iman. Why? Come on, guys. Think. Yes, Ibrahim. Perspective. Did it come automatically to them? Like an angel came and said, guys, look, increase your iman. Were they standing and a lightning bolt struck them? And the iman just suddenly, they levitated in the air? Iman is active effort. When they saw the situation, they struggled to keep a positive mindset that, guys, Allah promised us to struggle. We will not lose hope in Allah. Because the root cause of the people who ran away, the people who responded negatively is what? وَتَظُنُّونَ بِاللَّهِ الظُّنُونَ. Their mind went into a negative spiral, thinking negatively about Allah. And they said, Allah lied to us. Allah subhanahu wa ta'ala is horrible. The whole thing is a sham. And they went negative. Oh, these are thoughts. This is their mental health. Yes. And the iman, Allah described the iman, is linked to the physical, mental, and their response to any given situation. Allah described it in this way. described those whose iman increased in the situation and those whose iman decreased in it. And the only difference was the perspective, but what else? They actively had to fight themselves internally for the iman to increase. It didn't happen automatically. And this is what we've been saying the last two sessions. Iman doesn't move until you move. Iman requires effort, requires exertion, requires exercise, requires effort. We said iman is it's a muscle. If you don't exercise it, what happens? Now let's go back to exercise analogy. This situation, okay, is like someone miskin going to the gym after 6 months and someone is helping him with the weights and he lies on the bench press and someone puts 300 kilograms. All of a sudden, he's trying to lift the 300 kilograms, okay? And in this situation, what is he going to do? He's going to collapse, right? He's not ready for this level of weight. But if he had exercised regularly and consistently and worked hard, he can take his amount of weight he can take is much higher than somebody else. Somebody else who's never tried to exercise in their life, even the bar alone, their hands are, you know, trembling and about to shatter because they never ever made the effort. Iman requires exertion, requires effort, but most of all, Allah shows in the situation, it's a completely different way of looking at life. One group is seeing it as a trauma, a negative, and a lie, and victim mentality. Oh my gosh, we are victims in this situation. Victimhood, negativity. Boom. They implode. Another group is seeing this as opportunity. Opportunity to refine ourselves. This is ibtila from Allah. This is the opportunity to refine, to improve. And look, oh Allah, even in this situation, we didn't lose our good hope in you. وَمَا زَادَهُمْ إِلَّا إِمَانًا وَتَسْلِيمًا مِنَ الْمُؤْمِنِينَ رِجَالٌ صَدَقُوا مَا عَاهَدُوا اللَّهَ عَلَيْهِ فَمِنْهُمْ مَنْ قَضَى نَحْبَهُ وَمِنْهُمْ مَنْ يَنْتَظِرُ فَمِنْهُمْ مَنْ قَضَى نَحْبَهُ وَمِنْهُمْ مَنْ يَنْتَظِرُ وَمَا بَدَّلُوا تَبْدِيلًا. Allah says, from the believers that day, there are men who proved themselves to Allah. صَدَقُوا مَا عَاهَدُ اللَّهُ عَلَيْهِ. They proved their sincerity and their genuine iman. Because iman is something, just like in karate you have belts, just like in knowledge you have exams, iman has exams that proves your level. Who are you and what level is your iman? You're not going to know on a good day. You're going to know when everything goes wrong. Today is the day your iman is going to be exposed. Allah divide them to three groups. Number one, the group that was sincerely truthful to their promise with Allah. They promised Allah, when the opportunity comes, oh Allah, I'm going to stand up. I'm not going to fall. And they did it. وَمِنْهُمْ مَنْ قَضَى نَحْبَهُ. They proved themselves. وَمِنْهُمْ مَنْ يَنْتَظِرْ. Some of them are waiting for the day to prove themselves. You see, there's a very different way to look at life, guys. To look, oh Allah, bring on the next exam. I'm ready. Ya Rab, bring on the next test. I'm ready to confront it with my iman. Yantazir, he's waiting. He's waiting for ibtila. He's looking forward to the next test. Complete even from someone who's always trying to escape and run away and avoid difficulty. Iman trains you to be ready for it. Because you expect it, because Allah promised it. What else? Allah promised it's going to come. When it comes, be ready. وَمَا بَدَّلُوا تَبْدِيلًا. They are people of iman. We talked about last time, iman requires discipline and consistency. You have to get in the reps every week. When you do something very consistently, you work on your thought patterns, you work on your physical worship, you go give sadaqah, you go sit with the Quran, every day, every week, you will be someone you don't change easily. You don't lose these qualities easily. It becomes part of who you are. وَمَا بَدَّلُوا تَبْدِيلًا. The opposite, who are the people who fluctuate a lot? Today they're Muslim, tomorrow they're kafir. Day after tomorrow they're with you, the day after that they're against you. Who are these people? Munafiqun. Is there an ayah that says they change too much? Where's the ayah? Mudhabidhabina bayna dhalik. La ilaha ula wa la ilaha ula. These guys, they switch. They switch SIM card very quickly. One day Libara, next day Virgin. Yeah, shabab. One SIM card, finish. No, every day new colors, chameleons. So the mark of iman is consistent effort. The mark of Iman is a new perspective on life. The mark of Iman is somebody who's ready to embrace the next test, and every day is a practice, a mental and a physical and a spiritual practice to ready yourself to prove your Iman. Because the day when you get hit with a loan, the day when you lose your job, the day when your wife leaves you, the day when your husband leaves you, the day when your child does something crazy, that's the day. Today is the day, guys. This is what Allah promised you. Are you ready to face it? This is where Iman comes to stand still. And you'll know yourself on this day. You'll know what is the level of Iman on this day. Do you fall into your knees to pray when you are pushed? Or when you push, do you fall onto your back and run away? Which side, which way do you fall determines where is your Iman. All the practice, all the effort, the spiritual muscles, the physical muscles, the building of the world view, the way to see everything, the knowledge of Allah's names, the visits to Scaffold Pike and this mountain, the hiking in nature and spending time in the desert, all of this was to prepare for what? هُنَالِكَ ابْتُلِيَ الْمُؤْمِنُونَ وَزُلْزِلُوا زِلْزَالًا شَدِيدًا. Be ready, that day is going to come, and that is the day you know what your Iman is really made of.
1: أخي المسلم، في وقت الانتظار أكثر من الاستغفار وصلي على النبي المختار.
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0: In the name of God, the Merciful, the Beneficent. All praise is due to Allah, Lord of the worlds. And may peace and blessings be upon our Prophet Muhammad and upon his righteous family and companions. Allah says in the glorious Quran,
1: أَلَا بِذِكْرِ اللَّهِ تَطْمَئِنُّ الْقُلُوبِ
0: Verily, in the remembrance of Allah do hearts find rest. This contains a number of remembrances for you to recite in the morning and in the evening. We hope that you will reap its rewards and spread its blessings. In the morning and in the evening, recite Ayatul Kursi once.

We have reached the evening, and at this very time, unto Allah belongs all sovereignty, and all praise is for Allah. None has the right to be worshipped except Allah alone without any partner. To Him belongs all sovereignty and all praise, and He is over all things omnipotent. My Lord, I ask for the good of this night and the good of what follows it, and I take refuge in You from the evil of this night and the evil of what

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In the morning and in the evening, say,

O Allah, you are my Lord. None has the right to be worshipped except you. You created me, and I am your servant, and I abide by your covenant and promise as best as I can. I take refuge in you from the evil of that which I have committed. I acknowledge your favor upon me, and I acknowledge my sin, so forgive me, for verily none can forgive sin except you. In the evening, recite the following four times.

O Allah, verily I have reached the evening and call on you, the bearers of your throne, your angels, and all of your creation, to witness that you are Allah. None has the right to be worshipped except you alone without any partner, and that Muhammad is your servant and messenger. In the evening, say,

O Allah, whatever blessing upon which I or any of your creation have retired is from you alone, without any partner, so for you is all praise and unto you is all thanks. In the morning and in the evening, recite the following three times.

O Allah, grant my body health. O Allah, grant my hearing health. O Allah, grant my sight health. None has the right to be worshipped except you. O Allah, I take refuge with you from disbelief and poverty, and I take refuge with you from the punishment of the grave. None has the right to be worshipped except you. In the morning and in the evening, recite the following 7 times.

Allah is sufficient for me. None has the right to be worshipped except Him. Upon Him I rely, and He is the Lord of the exalted throne. In the morning and in the evening, say,

O Allah, I ask you for pardon and well-being in this life and the next. O Allah, I ask you for pardon and well-being in my religious and worldly affairs, and my family and my wealth. O Allah, veil my weaknesses and set at ease my dismay. O Allah, preserve me from the front and from behind, and on my right and on my left and from above, and I take refuge with you lest I be swallowed up by the earth.

O Allah, knower of the unseen and the seen, creator of the heavens and the earth, Lord and sovereign of all things, I bear witness that none has the right to be worshipped except you. I take refuge in you from the evil of my soul and from the evil and shirk of the devil, and from committing wrong against my soul or bringing such upon any other Muslim. In the morning and in the evening, recite the following 3 times.

In the name of Allah, with whose name nothing is harmed on earth nor in the heavens, and He is the All-Seeing, the All-Knowing. In the morning and in the evening, recite the following 3 times.

I am pleased with Allah as a Lord, and Islam as a religion, and with Muhammad, peace and blessings be upon him, as a prophet. In the morning and in the evening, recite the following 3 times.

I am pleased with Allah as a Lord, and Islam as a religion, and with Muhammad, peace and blessings be upon him, as a prophet. In the morning and in the evening, say,

O ever-living, O self-subsisting and supporter of all, by your mercy I seek assistance. Rectify for me all of my affairs, and do not leave me to myself even for the blink of an eye. In the evening, say,

We have reached the evening, and at this very time all sovereignty belongs to Allah, Lord of the worlds. O Allah, I ask you for the good of this night, its opening, its triumph, its light, its blessing, and its guidance. And I take refuge in you from the evil of this night and the evil of that which follows it. In the evening, say,

0: We retire upon the fitrah of Islam and the word of pure faith and upon the religion of our Prophet Muhammad, peace and blessings be upon him, and the religion of our forefather Ibrahim, who was a Muslim and of true faith and was not of those who associate others with Allah. In the morning and in the evening, recite 100 times,
1: Subhanallahi wa bihamdih.
0: How perfect Allah is, and I praise Him. Recite 10 times a day.

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In the evening, recite three times,

0: I take refuge in Allah's perfect words from the evil He has created. 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
0: I seek forgiveness from Allah and repent to Him. In the morning and in the evening, recite 10 times.

0: 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A voice of faith, a voice of light, guiding hearts through day and night. 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
2: Parents who bring their children at the age of 18, 19, 20 and say, Sheikh, talk to my child. What did you do the first 7 years? The child will follow you to the T. He ain't going to listen to what you have to say. He's looking at what you're doing. When the parents fight each other, wallahi, if a mother tries to use the children against the father, trust me and I'll tell you this, you do not know what you're mentally doing to your child, wallahi. You're destroying his life. You have to divide your child's life into three. The first 7 years, the second 7 years, and the third 7 years. The first of those, 28 of them is al-wiqaya, prevention. You're going to make sure nothing happens, no problem, inshallah. I promise you, if you follow these 28 steps, inshallah, they're taken from the Quran and the sunnah, you'll be good. The last two, which makes it 30, all of it's 30 points, the last two is for ilaj. Now that you have a problem, you flopped on the 28th, you didn't do what was needed from you, you're going to have to take those last two steps, inshallah ta'ala, those last two points to fix the problem, okay? Let's go through the first of the 30. I won't go through all 30. I won't have time to do it. But I will go through a few of them. Number one. The first qa'idah, the first principle, the first point is you have to divide your child's life into three. You look at your child, three. The first 7 years, the second 7 years, and the third 7 years. The first 7 years is joy, happy, fun, and enjoying yourselves. Each one I'm going to go through it, being the Ilahi al-Kareem properly. The second 7 years is what? Discipline, rules, and regulations. And the last seven is companionship. Are we all together? So this is what it's called. لَاعِبْ وَلَدَكَ سَبْعًا وَأَدِّبْهُ سَبْعًا وَصَاحِبْهُ سَبْعًا. Let's say it together. لَاعِبْ وَلَدَكَ سَبْعًا. Say it. Those are the first 7 years. لَاعِبْ, play around. لَاعِبْ, play. وَلَدَكَ, your child. سَبْعًا, the first 7 years. We're going to come to the benefits that it has and how the Prophet did that. Salawatullahi wasalamu alayhi. The next seven is when it comes. What did the Prophet say? عَلِّمُوهُمْ الصَّلَاةُ وَهُمْ أَبْنَاءُ سَبْعًا. Ah, seven is when it comes in. What? Do this, don't do this. وَأَدِّبُهُ سَبْعًا. You start to discipline him from the age of seven. وَصَاحِبْهُ سَبْعًا. And the next 7 years after 14 to 21, صح? Best friends. You're both best friends. You're together. You're going places. You're conversing. He's telling you his plan or she's telling you her plan. You're telling your plan. You're getting to... Let's go through all of those seven stages, okay? The first one, where you play around with this child. This is called a sinnu sabi'ah. It's the first 7 years of the child's life. This is marhalatul lahwi wal-la'ibi wal-bara'ah. It's the years of fun. He enjoys it. You let him let that energy out. He's innocent. Don't interpret what he's doing. Stop throwing these allegations and accusations against the child and saying, oh, you did this all because of that. These are the years of his joy. The Prophet sallallahu alaihi wasallam used to let the children play at this time. We have Al-Husayn ibn Ali and Hassan, sah? When they were in their first 7 years, what the Prophet sallallahu alaihi wasallam do, he would sallallahu alaihi wasallam let them play. He would salawatullahi wasallamu alayhi. One day the Prophet sallallahu alaihi wasallam was on the pulpit, khutbah he was doing, and فأقبل الحسن والحسين. Hassan and Hussein came walking. They were young. They were playing around. They were both dressed nicely by their mother Fatima binti Rasulillah. She beautified them. Rasulullah is the grandfather of these two boys. He sees his daughter, who he loves so much, her two sons. فَنَزَّلَ صَلَّى اللَّهُ عَلَيْهِ وَسَلَّمَ He came down from the pulpit, عَلَيْهِ صَلَاةُ وَسَلَّمَ وَحَمَلَهُمَا He picked them up, the two of them. And he did this in front of all the companions. صَلَّى اللَّهُ عَلَيْهِ وَسَلَّمَ And then the Prophet, he said, صَدَّقَ اللَّهُ Allah has told the truth. إِنَّمَا أَمْوَالُكُمْ وَأَوْلَادُكُمْ فِتْنَةً Verily, your children and your wealth is what? Fitna. He said, نَظَرْتُ إِلَى هَذَيْنِ الصِّبْيَيْنِ I looked at these two young boys. Ha. فَلَمْ أَصْبِرْ I couldn't hold myself back. Ah. They got my attention. Now, you have to understand, this is the Arabian Peninsula. My brothers, it's not air conditioner. It's not easy food. Life is hard. And Rasulullah, at that age, he's past the age of 53. Are we all together, brothers? He's not young. With all of that, he's the leader of the Muslims. He has so much responsibilities. He has 9 wives. He has the Sahabas to take care of. He has enemies that are trying to attack him. So you can't claim as a father that I don't have time for my children. So he saw that. And he let them play, sallallahu alayhi wa sallam. Even in the salah, they would come and they would jump on his back. Sallallahu alayhi wa sallam. So those 7 years, my brothers and sisters, is when the child lets out all of the energy he has. Don't stop him. Let him play. Because what you need is if he releases that energy, if he releases that, and he, the next 7 years is when you're going to start teaching him what? Sit down. Focus now. Huh? You're going to start to teach him to focus. All of these years, Ibn al-Qayyim, he said, كُلُّهُ Every part of it, those 7 years, is about letting him play. Of course, you're introducing little manners here and there. You're setting him a good example. You're making sure he doesn't do certain things wrong. But it's about having fun and letting the child play. Then, the second 7 years. But let me mention, those first 7 years, what are normal for you to see in the child? Number one, the first 7 years that he's playing, these are the things that you're going to see, it's fine. Don't make a big issue out of it. Number one, كَثْرَةُ الْحَرَكَةِ وَعَدَمُ الْاِسْتِقْرَارِ The child is not going to sit down. Him running around is a blessing. He's healthy. Him sitting somewhere and doing nothing is concerning. Do you understand, brothers? So you let that, and it's part of his growth. And the problem we have, my brothers and sisters, is that we living in this country, the Western UK especially, the houses are what? You take one step, you're in the living room. You take another step, you're outside now. You take another, the whole house is 3 steps. وَإِنَّ أَوْهَنَ الْبُيُوتِ لَبَيْتُ الْعَنْكَبُوتِ The whole house is so tiny. If someone tosses and turns in his bed, the whole house is... Is Manchester like that? Or is it a bit bigger than London? Is it small? Yeah, still not great. You see, that, my brother's going to create anxiety and stress. And if you're a Somali and you have a 2-bedroom house and you've got 7 kids, you see what's happening? The mom's going to be depressed. The children are going to be depressed. Everyone. And back in the days, the parents would send the children where? Outside. So the society were good people. Everybody would help you nurture and cultivate your children. The uncle outside, if he saw your children doing something bad, what are you doing? Fix up. I know your father. So everybody was helping you. The tarbiyah was coming from everywhere. Sah? But now the child wakes up, he's in the house. He can't leave. He's got so much energy. You know what that's doing to him? It's mentally bringing about depression, anxiety and sadness. And wallahi, that's why you're seeing, I'm telling you brothers, why you're seeing, and it doesn't make sense, why you see a child who is very young and he's sad. Kaif. When we were kids, sadness. You didn't even know what that word meant. Sah? And then now on top of that, the child has a gadget. So he's crossing his legs all day and his body doesn't move. And that energy is not being released. Do you know what that's doing to his brain? So, كَثْرَةُ الْحَرَكَةِ وَعَدَمُ الْاِسْتِقْرَارِ Allah biologically created him like this. Climbing places and etc. That is good. That's not a bad thing. So what do you do when he's like that? Busying him with work. Do you understand? Make a little toy room for him. Let him get jigsaws. Open it. These are things that you make him. And when he

But it's natural. When I brought it, I'm just thinking, is it going to be a week, 2 weeks, 3 weeks? But these are boys. You understand? It is one of the biggest mistakes for you to buy your son toys and expect him to keep it. Akhi, he's not going to keep it. We're boys. The car that you brought us, we're going to want to know the driver inside there. So we're going to open it all up. And that is a sign of him trying to piece things together. He's not his sister. For you to say, why your sister Sophia, look what she is. She kept her toys. That's what she's meant to do, not the boy. Do you understand, brothers? The boy is meant to break the toys. He's meant to look for if there's a driver inside the car or not. And what color is he? What ethnic background is he? That's the boy's job. The girl's job is to keep looking at her stuff and say, oh, it looks nice, and keeps it somewhere. Do you understand? So movements and harakat are good things. What do you do with that? You make the child do tasks in the house and even shopping. Wallahi, I remember, may Allah bless Hoyo. Hoyo would always make me go shopping, akhi. And I loved it. I go, Asda Hoyo. And I'll get all the milk and bring it. I'll be exhausted, but that energy went out. Do you understand? And I feel like mentally I had to feel good. Hoya, you see, I bought you the milk. Which I'm going to come to later. Children at that age, they love to be told, Allahumma barik, you're onto something. Keep going. Also visiting family. Because he's full of energy. Allow them to visit their qaraba. Because you're using their energy to what? Ziyarat. Silatul arham. Ties of kinship. Making him go from one house to another house. Meeting neighbors. Good people. This is also getting his energy used in the right place. Also taking them out to the park. Wallahi, they need it. Let the child look at you and say, oh, I want to go home, I'm tired. That is so good. These are physically good things for the child. These are the first 7 years. The second thing that you're going to see with the child in the first 7 years is shiddatul taqleed. Oh, he's going to blind follow you. You have to be very scared. The child will follow you to the T. He ain't going to listen to what you have to say. He's looking at what you're doing. I remember one time I was walking my son. I've mentioned this story a lot. And I was walking with him and I spat. You should never do that. I spat. And he was with me and he looked at me as well. And the saliva's pulling and I'm like, no, he didn't just do that. Who do I blame? Yeah, he's copying me. He saw me do it, so he thinks it's what? He thinks it's okay. Shiddatut taqleed. So now, those first 7 years, that child is starting to become like who? It's like, that's you. So you have to look at yourself in the mirror and say, am I happy with myself? Are you happy with yourself? If you're happy with yourself, then that's who is going to be, inshallah ta'ala, an apple doesn't fall far from a tree. Ridalik, it's easy to know if a child's playing somewhere, his characteristics, I can tell you, one time I was the madrasa teacher. When the kids' parents would come, even if I never met the parent, I'd know which parent was which child's parent. Personality are very similar. You can tell the mum of this child or the father of this child. Shiddatul taqleed. So how do you get the child? First of all, you have to set a good example. Also, things that will help them follow and copy, because يَا أَيُّهَا النَّاسُ إِنَّا خَلَقْنَاكُمْ مِنْ ذَكَرٍ وَأُنْثَى وَجَعَلْنَاكُمْ شُعُوبًا وَقَبَائِلًا لِتَعَارَفُوا بَعْضُ الْعُلَمَاءِ they said, أَيْ لِتَعَايَشُوا, to live together. I look at this person, how he does things, I'm like, that's how it's done, huh? Okay. So if you can't do it, and you like, I didn't get all of this, there's a lot missing from me as well, you can get a murabbi. And that's what a lot of the scholars, a lot of the rulers used to do. Harun al-Rashid, he brought al-Imam al-Kisa'i to nurture his children for him. You understand? So you get a person of knowledge that your child can look up to. That's one thing, if you don't have it. Another thing you can do is hikayat. Qisasu salihin. The stories of the pious predecessors. They will help you. I remember in my house, we were playing the Battle of Badr every day. We take the swords out, and then we do the mubaraza. Yeah? Hadani khasmani ikhtasamu fi rabbihim. Yeah? The three that came from the Sahaba's side. Yeah? And the three that would come from the what? The disbeliever's side. The youngest one was always going to be the disbelievers. We would say, yo, Utba, yo.

0: Yeah, your Shayban, Hamza, and Ali, and we'll take those ones. But we would keep, and we looked up to we looked. You remember that TV, the cassette that came out called The Messenger? Do you guys remember it? The Message. The Message was played so much in the house, and we would watch it. SubhanAllah, look at them. The army's coming. And we would watch it, and we would play it. Get me the knife. And this is stories that you tell your children. When you hear that, when the child sees that, stories have an effect on a child's what? Life. Also, because the child is at that age, copying everything, the last thing you need to do is put him in an environment that's bad. He's watching movies. What? He's already taken all of that stuff in. And those 7 years is the strongest at taqleed. So he's already taking on that stuff. So yeah, you are, they're kissing each other. You're putting the hand. Hafirin. But he's already seeing that. One of the things when I was young, I used to find very hard was that I'd go to school and there was a Christmas tree. When Christmas time, right? Christmas tree. And all my friends would celebrate it. They would give Christmas cards and stuff like that. When I would go home, I'd say, oh, yo, how is it fair? All of these people are celebrating Christmas, oh, yo. I see the numbers. I can see the bells that are made in the school, the letters that are being given, the gifts. The environment is having an impact on the way I see things. Do you understand? Eid is only what? There's no bells. There's nothing. If you get clothes, alhamdulillah, ya rabbil alameen. Other than that, Hoy and Abba just sending all the money back home to family. Do you understand? So it really wasn't as something you felt. Putting a child in front of the TV, that's a problem. And making him watch that stuff. And I already just told you, Shiddatul Taqleed. He's a blind follower. Blind follower. Everything to him, he's copying it. Do you understand? And wallahi, I remember one day, one of my sons, he saw me do something, and I saw him go to his other siblings, and he said, you know how Abba does this? Let me show you guys. Yuqallid. You understand? And they boast about how they are copying you, and you're their role model. After those 7 years, you're either going to be a role model for many more years to come, or you're going to be like, oh, don't want to ever talk to you, don't talk to me. So that's why I say to parents who bring their children at the age of 18, 19, 20, and say, Sheikh, talk to my child. What did you do the first 7 years? Yeah, what did you do? First 7 years you had, you didn't benefit from it. Allah does not oppress. You were given the chance and you didn't benefit from it. The third thing that you're going to see at the first 7 years, it is normal. Don't get too aggressive. Al-inad, he's a bit stubborn. I don't want it, mom, please. Inad is common at that first 7 years. The child is, he's a bit stubborn. You can't, it's natural. Stop saying these things. Oh, he's so like his father. Moms would say, he's like his father. Or the father would say to the child that's younger than seven, wallahi, see how stubborn he is? That's you. To the mother, whenever he does bad, whenever he does the kids do bad, that's your child. Whenever they do good, it's like, ah, oh, that's my son. Yeah? Al-inad is natural. That the child's a bit stubborn, it's not a big problem. Don't make it into something big, then it's not. Do you understand? Just slowly, bilutfin, waleen, just say, no, don't look at it like that, but it's not like that. Don't make it bigger. Because it has a bad effect later. If you make it bigger than what it is. If you see a fly, and you take a big, and you hit it just because you want to get rid of that mosquito, and you destroy the whole table. That's what sometimes happens when parents identify a small problem, smaller, but they try to resolve it with a big issue. The fourth thing that you're going to see is the child can't distinguish good from bad. Are you there? عَدَمُ التَّمْيِيزِ بَيْنَ الْخَطَأِ وَالصَّوَابِ. The age of seven, he can't tell. And Somalis, mashallah, maybe I don't want to get in trouble with my community, so I'm going to make it general. There's this belief that we have. قَلَتْ كَبُوِيَ كَانَ مُحُوْ حَقُوْ وَحَسَحْسَنْ مُحُوْ قُوَيْ. You guys hear that sometimes? He knows the mistake. Why did he keep doing the mistakes and not that which is right? He's doing it deliberately. No. Children at the age of seven they are also trying to see what the boundaries are like. They're pushing things to see how far it can go. So you always have to remind them, nah, it's not going to go that far. You just keep it here, inshallah. Without there being too much seriousness in it. So he's going to do a lot of mistakes. He's going to see things. Don't scare him. Don't terrorize him. It's first 7 years. Number five is kathratul as'ila. He's going to ask you so many questions. But these are things that you're going to see in the first 7 years. So many questions. And if you're a parent who is stressed, the mom's very stressed. The father is on this long hours driving work and everything, is a taxi driver or something like that. He comes home and the child starts asking questions. What are you, what about that? Amos. Amos means be quiet. And you're silencing the child and you won't let the child say anything. He's not going to like you. And this is natural. They're going to go on and on and on. And they will ask you a question. Why? But why? And it's sometimes so annoying. You understand? And it's sad that when you see the non-Muslims, they literally talk to the child like he's an adult. Huh? And a Muslim wouldn't talk to his child like that. So literally give him, you know, the rights. Explain it to him. Sometimes say to them when they ask you why, flip the question on them. And then ask them a question. When they say something, say why. And they answer it and say why. And they still start laughing. And that's it. They realize that you're just saying why all this time. Do you understand? Also, there's ways that the child's questions can be answered in the way that you want to answer it. Because they're intrigued. They want to know. Everything has to piece together. So kathratul as'ila is totally and completely fine. Another thing, which is number six, dhakiratun haddatun. Children's memory is good. Don't pretend like, oh, he doesn't know what he's doing. And we parents, some of us, like a father might get caught doing something, or the mother gets caught doing something, and they say, are you really trusting these kids? So, kids have sharp. And if you make them question reality, this is not healthy tarbiyah. Yeah? They recall things. They do remember things. And they're piecing together what kind of person you are. If you come back and you say, nah, I didn't say that, and he knows you said it, he might say to you, oh, okay, I thought you did. Trust me. Deep down, he's going to start thinking dad's just a big liar. So, they have their kira hadda. So be careful. Number seven, hubbu tashjir. At that age, they love to be encouraged. You encourage them. You say, listen, do this. Do this. Have you done this? Allahu Akbar. You know what you say it to his mom. Do you know what he did today? He did everything I asked him to do. MashaAllah, I'm better. You tap him on the shoulder. Keep it up. If you keep going like this, you're going to get a gift from me. Hubbu tashjir. Encourage the child. Number nine, competition is very, very good. Hubbu tanafus wa tanajur. And wa tanahur. Children are going to compete. So sometimes put competitions between them. And honestly, don't put a bad interpretation in the way that children... There's a child, you're going to see in him, he's very challenging. He really loves competing. So every time he's trying to... So the mother and the father will try saying, love good for your brothers and sisters. You just don't like anyone else to get anything. You just want everything for yourself. No. Just tell him, hubbu tanafus. It's what he was doing right now is a tanafus, competition. Everything for him is natural. The child really is competing every single time. So I use that at my advantage when it comes to them memorizing and learning and studying. I give them prizes and gifts. Anybody who does this is going to travel with me. They were liable. Yeah. Remember last time who I took? I'm going to take so-and-so. So they do it. That's a competition. Also, التفكير الخالي. Children are full of imagination. They're what? At that age, you're going to see full of imagination. So these are things that you're going to see that the child is what? It's fine. It's nothing. Now we go into the marhala thaniya. Those years, the first 7 years, you've You've seen all of those things. You've, mashallah, played around with him. Now you move on to the next seven. The next seven is Ad-dibhu sab'an. You have to discipline him. Now what you need to do is you need to make sure the boundaries are set. And he should stay within it. These are the do's and the don'ts. What he's allowed or what she's not allowed. What is it that you're focusing on when it comes to these 7 years? What are you going to now focus on? Two things. You're going to focus on his aql, his brain. And the second thing you're going to focus on is deen, his religion. Heavily. You're going to make sure the child is clever. Things. From the things that nurture the brain of the child is reading. Wallahu iqra, go memorize. Go read. Read this book. I want you to finish it and tell me what you understood from this book. When you're traveling with your kids at this age, give them their passports. Say, hey, make sure you look after your passport. Make sure you read the sign. Where are we going? Where are we going? At what gate? Okay. How long does it say we have? Good. These 7 years is where you're nurturing. You're making his brain grow. You bring him into the gatherings that you're in with your friends. They sit down and they listen. The work that you're doing, the money that how you're spending the money, the plan that you have, nurturing the aql of the child. Also, his religion. You're teaching the child the deen. The first thing that you're now starting to teach him is what? As-salah. And remember, the first 7 years you tell him, salah is not a must on you, no problem. But when you reach seven, I'm coming for you, you just let them know. After seven, you're now salah. Well, get up, pray. You're teaching him how to pray. You're teaching him salah, or you've already taught him and explained it to him. Now he's making sure he prays. But you're not heavy. It's not harsh, but it's go pray. At that age, seven. What are you focusing on? Yeah? You're focusing on aqlu wa deen. The brain of the child, the physical side, alhamdulillah, he will find ways, inshallah ta'ala, to nurture, to get to be nilal kareem. Now is the ages that he's going to start reaching what? Puberty. The next 7 years is when he's going to start kicking into puberty. Once he reaches puberty, you're going to find a lot of problems. What are you going to find? His emotions are not balanced and his physical is not balanced. He's a bit too physical. He's a bit too, huh? I don't like this. It's natural. It's fine. Don't worry. Also, you're going to find his emotions are not regulated, which is very, very, you're ready for this. I think every step, you're there to just monitor it. You don't let it get out of hand. So, he's reaching puberty at this age. You're going to see that. He also, another thing you're going to see at this stage is al-istiqlaliya. He's going to start telling you, look, I know what I'm doing, okay? So you give him a level of independence. Like, dad, trust me, you don't know. You're like, I know when I used to say that. Huh? It's called al-istiqlaliya. He thinks he's independent. He's mastered it all. Just stay around him, but correct him. Say, no, that's not how you do it. He's going to try to be independent from you. This is what happens at this time. Again, this is the stage where he's a bit bored of you now. He's not going to be, you're not his role model. And you have to accept it. He's moved on from you. He's outgrown you. You had those first 7 years, alhamdulillah. From here onwards, he's going to start telling you other people. This is where you bring into him his life friends. You've set people around him that he's going to hang around with. And don't stop him from having friends. Are we all together, brothers? وَصْبِرْ نَفْسَكَ وَصْبِرْ نَفْسَكَ مَعَ الَّذِينَ يَدْعُونَ رَبَّهُمْ بِالْغَدَاتِ وَالْعَشِيِّ يُرِيدُونَ وَجْهَهُ. He's looking for friends now. Trust me, he doesn't see you to understand him. He needs another friend that understands him, that can relate to him. And that friend, you've already chosen. Our Hawa, wilka ida shay. Yeah, Auntie Hawa, her son, that's the one you bring. That family that you've always been looking at, that good family, they're the ones that you make your child be around. Another thing that you're going to see at this particular time is secrecy. a bit of boundaries. Like, please, why are you getting, leave me alone, let me do my own thing. It's independence, but also what? The child is looking for? The child is looking for secrecy. So don't be like you were seven. In seven, you would run into the house of the child. Huh? You were controlling everything. This is deep. You're disciplining him. You're setting the boundaries, but you're also letting him a little bit find himself. Also, this is the age you're going to start to see he doesn't like routine. Because the first 7 years, the child is good with routine. Remember, you control his routine. Get up, do this. Okay. Now, they're taking too long to come down after you told them we're going to leave in 10 minutes. Back in the days, 10 minutes was 10 minutes. They will follow the routine. Now it's like, the mum will tell you, I'm struggling. It's like an upward battle. That's what happens. Now they're a bit, you know, biologically they've grown, so this happens. Another thing is, taqallub al-shadeed. They're not going to be set on one thing. They're going to come to you one day, they're going to be like, I want to be an engineer. Abo, I want to study that. That's what I'm looking for. And the next day, they're what? They're pilots. And the week later, you understand? So they don't even know what they want. You're going to see taqallub al-shadeed, excessive changes. This is what you're going to see in those years. Also, the things that you're going to start seeing a lot is laziness. That's why it was important that you, these 7 years, it's going to be like that, more than like in the 7 years before. So here's where you're bringing, and I'm going to talk about the routine that I want you guys to give to them, inshallah ta'ala. But I just want you to understand the children. Inad, al-mukhalafa. There's going to be a lot of opposition. Emotional, I mentioned it, right? Shadidul atifa. Very emotional at this particular age. Also, what you're going to see in this particular time is al-yasu. They give up so quickly. No longevity. They're going to give up. They're going to say, I can't do it. I don't. You're going to see those issues. All of that is natural. All of that is what? All of that is natural. What do you need to do? The second 7 years, you're a bit strong on them. The third 7 years is when you're what? Nah, now it's friendship. You had the chance after 14. Really, don't fight now. You had the opportunity 14 years. Now just, inshallah ta'ala, be a good friend, good companion. Let them be comfortable to come to you and to talk to you about their problems and what they're going through. Sah? And I promise you, brothers, as much as we all love to not let our children do mistakes because we've done it and we want to protect them from it, wallahi, the reality is sometimes you're just going to have to let them see it for themselves. You can't stop them. They have to go and see it for themselves. Do you understand? Yes, you try to stop them. Yes, you can advise them. But in reality, deep down, the truth is, al-waqi', of course, we're not talking about haram, by the way. But you think that maybe university is good for them. Maybe sometimes they have to go and try to work and make money. And they make the decision saying, I want to go back to university now. You understand? For them to see that they need to go to it. Because you forcing it down their throats is not going to work. I always had a dream and a plan. And alhamdulillah, Allah subhanahu wa ta'ala is from the favors of Allah. And I'm in babi at-tahadduthu bin'amatillahi, from the blessings of Allah. Allah has, you know, gave me my children to really do a lot in their very early stages. One thing I did was I started very early, extremely early. So I didn't do the first 7 years process. After 4 years old, I was making them memorize mutons and Quran. And at the age of 8, yani my first five kids, they memorized the Quran. Hufaz, and they memorized books. Allahumma barik, Shatibiyya, Al-Fiyatul Malik. I made them, we were forced, yani, but I do see that they didn't get a chance to what? Play. You understand? To give them that chance to just literally run around and play. And so what's coming now, now that there's some of them are over the age of 10, they're starting to play. Do you understand? Because they miss it. So one of my sons, Allahumma barik, he's memorized Shatibi, he's memorized Alfiyat, Sulamul Usul, Zubad, yani books, yani many Alfiyat. And he's mashallah qawi in knowledge, very qawi. And I see him playing football with other kids, and you understand, he's doing his wrestling on the ground, and he's only 12. And I don't want to get it wrong, in case he sees this, he's 13. You understand? I'm seeing, but you got Shatibiya in your head. You got Ijazat and Asaneed and everything, and you're on the ground scuffling with, because he's a child at the end of the day. So he's a kid. Do you understand? And I'm trying to live all of my dreams and what I miss out and what I didn't do and how I didn't do. I want to see it through him. Do you understand? So one day he came to me and said, Dad, I want to talk to you about something. I said, Tafadbal. He said, Dad, I really, really, really, really want to study this particular thing. I'm like, Dad, that's not part of the plan. That is definitely not part of the plan. We're going to first do this one and then this one. And I felt like I had to give in. Because I started realizing sometimes it's not about what you plan. The child has to see it for what? For himself. Okay? Tafadbal. I don't see the benefit in it. Okay, let's see how it goes. Huh? They're going to have a mind of their own. And so I do say, let the child play for a few years. Let them play. Introduce the religion, very small, very basic, very easy. The next 7 years, my brothers, is where you come in. And wallahi, brothers, it's a father and a mother. When the mother gets tired, the father takes over. The father, when he gets tired, the mother takes over. It has to be a tag team. You have to both work together. وَمَتَى يَبْلُغُ الْبُنْيَانُ تَمَامَهُ إِذَا كُنْتَ تَبْنِيهِ وَغَيْرُكَ يَهْدِمُ. How is the building going to reach its level? Yeah? How is it going to reach its full version? If you're building it and then someone's taking the bricks out of it, you can't work against each other. The wife and the husband have to be together on this. Tag team, hold hands. You're not going to always see eye to eye. Let's agree to disagree on certain things, but we can't let the children be affected by that. Does that make sense? Wallahi, fathers, you need to be part of your children's life, wallahi. You guys have to understand, fathers, back in the days where the child was nurtured by the community and everybody raised them, that's gone. If you don't do your job, parents, they're going to be part of society. I read in the kalam of Izz ibn Abd al-Salam. Izz ibn Abd al-Salam, he wrote a kitab called Qawa'id al-Ahkam fi Masalih al-Anam. In that book, as I was reading it, I was taken back. He mentions that the rights that the community have on you, on every one of us, is that you nurture your children properly. It's a right to the children. Like, I have a right on you that you do tarbiyah of your children. Why? Because your child is going to be released in the community that I'm part of. So if he's a good, he's going to contribute good to this community. And if he's a problem, he's going to rob us. Sah? He's going to cause us problems. So every Muslim has a right on you that you nurture your children properly. And so as fathers, you have to be there. Can we add another principle too? Or is the time finished? Yeah? Mecha no gade masalada. 5 minutes, Mahare. It's went over. We only did one from the 28. Just the one. So maybe next time, we'll do another one, inshallah ta'ala. Did you guys benefit? No. Or was it just kalam in sha'i? Just, yeah?
1: No. Just a quick one. So parents sometimes they make mistakes of like getting angry at the child when he makes a mistake. But the elite people, secretly in Cambridge, they teach the children how this thing is part of power. It's part of power. And that's what we fall like short sometimes, the parents, you know, for me. They really put the child down when he makes a mistake.
0: One of the things that I remember I read in Kitab Rawdatul Muhibbin wa Nusatul Mushtaqin, Ibn al-Qayyim, is that when the Prophet came to our mother Aisha, remember when she was falsely accused of zina, and he said, Ya Aisha, if you committed the zina, radiallahu, she's free from it. What did he say to her? اعترفي الذنب. Aisha, acknowledge that you did a mistake. ثم توبي إلى الله. And then repent to Allah. Mulla Ali Qari, he explained this, and he says that it's also a thing that a parent should teach their children. If you do a mistake, it's not wrong to tell your child, I was wrong, I'm sorry, Abu. Abu, أنا أخطأت. I did a mistake. عفى الله عما سلف. That's a tarbiyah that you're teaching your child, that everybody can do a mistake and we repent. Part of life. But the fact that you don't let them, it's a problem. That you justify your mistake. He's going to do the same thing. And if he does a mistake, you teach him that you need to repent. You did a mistake, tub ilallahi, repent to Allah. Regret it, and tub ilallahi, and come back from it. You see, the first school that we all graduated from was what? It was the house. And our first teachers was our mom and dad. They were the ones who taught us. It is through them we learn bravery and courage, mercy and kindness, understanding other people. When we came out to society, we came through the first madrasa. That's why, my brothers and sisters, that madrasa has to be well organized. It has to have hours of studying, hours of enjoying, parents who are holding hands. Do you understand? Working together, a plan of how to do things and what not to do. These children have no one else in this world except you guys. And wallahi, your conflicts, your disagreements, your fallouts, it has a toll on those children's lives. It destroys them, it breaks them when they see that. If a mother goes this way and the father goes the other way, the child loses two people. When the parents fight each other, wallahi, if a mother tries to use the children against the father, trust me, and I'll tell you this, you do not know what you're mentally doing to your child, wallahi. You're destroying his life because he loves his father. But he has to make you happy because you want him to be against his father. And the opposite is true. You as a father are telling him, your mom is this and your mom does this. He doesn't want to be in that position. And you're mentally destroying him. And so he's now forced to listen to you as a father, to hate his mom, which he doesn't want to do. So don't bring your problems to them. It's not their problem. It's not theirs. There's a Somali saying, when two elephants fight, grass gets destroyed. When you two both fight each other, it really destroys the family. Brothers, wallahi, it is the saddest reality that marriages are ending way before it even started. We've lost patience and endurance and resilience in a marriage. Marriage is built on patience, extreme patience. This person does a mistake. We've got children here. Once you have children with this woman and sister, once you're married to this brother and he's the father of your children, there's really no way we're going to go. So every conflict, before we start, we have to agree on what? I'm not going anywhere. And you're not going anywhere. So let's find a way to solve this issue. So one of the biggest tarbiyah that you need to teach your children is the marriage. Wallahi, look at your daughter. She's looking at her. Sister, your daughter is looking at you as how to be a mother when she gets married. You're teaching her how to be a wife. If you're speaking back to your husband, sister, your daughter's going to do the same thing and you're going to destroy her marriage. You, brother, if when the woman talks to you, you grab her by the neck, throw her, insult her, shout and leave the house, that's what your son is going to do in his marriage. All of these are tarbiyah. Do you understand? And this is how the child learns to deal with what? This is the child, the way he learns to deal with the problems in this world. Anybody who insults him, he's going to insult them back. Because that's what you did. So, I was in the airport one time in a country, I don't want to say it because I want to go back to that country again. As I was in the airport, the officer of that airport, he helped me do something. He helped me. May Allah bless him. He did things for me and I was natural. Nothing, we agreed on anything. When he finished doing it for me, minbab hadiyah, I gave him some money. Just gave him money. He was going to take it, but there was many people around, so he made a scene. Started shouting at me. My son was with me. I put my head down. I went quiet and I walked away. When I walked away, he said, Dad, why didn't you shout back at him and tell him off? And I said, Abba, Allah says in the Quran, خُذِ الْعَفْوَ وَأْمُرْ بِالْعُرْفِ وَأَعْرِضْ عَنِ الْجَاهِلِينَ. That person was ignorant what they did. وَأَعْرِضْ عَنِ الْجَاهِلِينَ. Teaching the child that this is what you need to do. Bas, khalas. That moment is a lesson. He will remember and recall it. Do you understand? One of the things I never forget is my dad, when my dad gets angry, Abba, the thing that my father would say is, Allahu yarda alik. And I knew Abba du halako. If Abba was angry and he said that, it means we got him to that point. And that word means, may Allah be pleased with you. It's a good thing that your child recalls that and he remembers that. Do you understand? So all these little things that you do, is when the child grows up, he's going to start dealing with life and everything outside the world like that. So you're the teacher. You're the doctor. You're every single thing. Sir. And the child's looking at you. And you see, when I used to go to school, the discussions I would have with my friends in school is, my dad is stronger than your dad. Because he's my role model. Do you understand? And that's how you are to your child until you drop the ball, until you fail. May Allah tabarak wa ta'ala protect our children for us. رَبَّنَا هَبْ لَنَا مِنْ أَزْوَاجِنَا وَذُرِّيَّاتِنَا قُرَّةَ أَعْيُنٍ وَجَعَلْنَا لِلْمُتَّقِينَ إِمَامًا. May Allah forgive me for my shortcomings and mistakes and anything I said wrong. And may Allah tabarak wa ta'ala preserve you all. And I hope you benefited from.
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3: 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From Sydney's shores we share the way, with hope and peace for every day. 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Faith.

We did not create the heavens and earth, and what is between them, except in truth and for a specified term. But those who disbelieve, from that of which they are warned, are turning away.

Say, O Muhammad, have you considered that which you invoke besides Allah? Show me what they have created of the earth, or did they have partnership in creation of the heavens? Bring me a scripture revealed before this, or a remaining trace of knowledge, if you should be truthful.

And who is more astray than he who invokes besides Allah those who will not respond to him until the day of resurrection, and they of their invocation are unaware?

And when our verses are recited to them as clear evidences, those who disbelieve say of the truth when it has come to them, "This is obvious magic."

Or do they say, he has invented it? Say, if I have invented it, you will not possess for me the power of protection from Allah at all. He is most knowing of that in which you are involved. Sufficient is He as witness between me and you, and He is the forgiving, the merciful.

Say, I am not something original among the messengers, nor do I know what will be done with me or with you. I only follow that which is revealed to me, and I am not but a clear warner.

say, have you considered? If the Quran was from Allah, and you disbelieved in it while a witness from the children of Israel has testified to something similar, and believed while you were arrogant, indeed, Allah does not guide the wrongdoing people.

And those who disbelieve say of those who believe, if it had truly been good, they would not have preceded us to it. And when they are not guided by it, they will say, this is an ancient falsehood.

And before it was the scripture of Moses to lead and as a mercy. And this is a confirming book in an Arabic tongue, to warn those who have wronged, and as good tidings to the doers of good.

Indeed, those who have said, "Our Lord is Allah," and then remained on a right course, there will be no fear concerning them, nor will they grieve.

And we have enjoined upon man to his parents good treatment. His mother carried him with hardship and gave birth to him with hardship, and his gestation and weaning period is 30 months. He grows until, when he reaches maturity and reaches the age of 40 years, he says, "My Lord, enable me to be grateful for your favor which you have bestowed upon me and upon my parents, and to work righteousness of which you will approve, and make righteous for me my offspring. Indeed, I have repented to you, and indeed, I am of the Muslims."

Those are the ones from whom we will accept the best of what they did and overlook their misdeeds, their being among the companions of paradise. That is the promise of truth which they had been promised.

But one who says to his parents, "Uff, to you, do you promise me that I will be brought forth from the earth when generations before me have already passed on into oblivion, while they call to Allah for help and to their son? Woe to you, believe, indeed, the promise of Allah is truth." But he says, "This is not but legends of the former peoples."

Those are the ones upon whom the word has come into effect, who will be among nations which had passed on before them of jinn and men. Indeed, they all were losers.

And for all there are degrees of reward and punishment for what they have done. And it is so that he may fully compensate them for their deeds, and they will not be wronged.

And the day those who disbelieved are exposed to the fire, it will be said, "You exhausted your pleasures during your worldly life and enjoyed them. So this day you will be awarded the punishment of extreme humiliation, because you were arrogant upon the earth without right, and because you were defiantly disobedient."

And mention, O Muhammad, the brother of Ad, when he warned his people in the region of Al-Ahqaf, and warners had already passed on before him and after him, saying, Do not worship except Allah. Indeed, I fear for you the punishment of a terrible day.

He said, "Knowledge of its time is only with Allah, and I convey to you that with which I was sent, but I see you to be a people behaving ignorantly."

And when they saw it as a cloud approaching their valleys, they said, "This is a cloud bringing us rain. Rather, it is that for which you were impatient, a wind, within it a painful punishment."

destroying everything by command of its Lord. And they became so that nothing was seen of them except their dwellings. Thus do we recompense the criminal people.

And we had certainly established them in such as we have not established you, and we made for them hearing and vision and hearts. But their hearing and vision and hearts availed them not from anything of the punishment when they were continually rejecting the signs of Allah, and they were enveloped by what they used to ridicule.

Then why did those they took besides Allah as deities by which to approach Him not aid them? But they had strayed from them, and that was their falsehood and what they were inventing.

And mention, O Muhammad, when we directed to you a few of the jinn listening to the Quran. And when they attended it, they said, "Listen quietly." And when it was concluded, they went back to their people as warners.

They said, O our people, indeed we have heard a recited book revealed after Moses, confirming what was before it, which guides to the truth and to a straight path.

O our people, respond to the Messenger of Allah and believe in him. Allah will forgive for you your sins and protect you from a painful punishment.

But he who does not respond to the caller of Allah will not cause failure to him upon earth, and he will not have besides him any protectors. Those are in manifest error.

Do they not see that Allah, who created the heavens and earth and did not fail in their creation, is able to give life to the dead? Yes, indeed, He is over all things competent.

And the day those who disbelieved are exposed to the fire, it will be said, "Is this not the truth?" They will say, "Yes, by our Lord." He will say, "Then taste the punishment because you used to disbelieve."

So be patient, O Muhammad, as were those of determination among the messengers. Do not be impatient for them. It will be, on the day they see that which they are promised, as though they had not remained in the world except an hour of a day. This is notification. And will any be destroyed except the defiantly disobedient people?

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A voice of faith, a voice of light, guiding hearts through day and night. From Sydney's shores we share the way, with hope and peace for every day. The Voice of Islam Radio, Sydney. Faith, knowledge, peace.

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Welcome to another episode of our Tafsir page by page, and inshallah ta'ala today we are on page 49 of the Quran, which is the final page of Suratul Baqarah. So this surah is the longest surah of the Quran as we know, and we are alhamdulillah today going to be on the final page of this surah, so we are still on the third juz. In the previous episode we mentioned the longest verse of the Quran, which was verse 282 of Suratul Baqarah, and that was a verse in which Allah Azza wa Jalla spoke to us about the etiquette of the way that we preserve the rights of one another, and the way that we engage in our transactions, in our trades, in our buying and selling, in incurring debt, and the contracts that we sign, and so on and so forth, the witnesses and the testimonies that we give. And the first verse that we're going to be covering today, 283 of Surah Al-Baqarah, is an extension of that previous verse. It is an extension of that previous verse in terms of another aspect with regards to those rights. Allah subhanahu wa ta'ala says, أَعُوذُ بِاللَّهِ مِنَ الشَّيْطَانِ الرَّجِيمِ وَإِن كُنتُمْ عَلَى سَفَرٍ وَلَمْ تَجِدُوا كَاتِبًا فَرِهَانٌ مَقْبُوضَةٌ فَإِنْ أَمِنَ بَعْضُكُمْ بَعْضًا فَلْيُؤَدِّ الَّذِي اؤْتُمِنَ أَمَانَتَهُ وَلْيَتَّقِ اللَّهَ رَبَّهُ وَلَا تَكْتُمُوا الشَّهَادَةَ وَمَن يَكْتُمْهَا فَإِنَّهُ آثِمٌ قَلْبُهُ وَاللَّهُ بِمَا تَعْمَلُونَ عَلِيمٌ. If you are on a journey and cannot find a scribe, something should be handed over as security. But if you decide to trust one another, then let the one who is trusted fulfill his trust, and let him be mindful of Allah Azza wa Jalla, his Lord. Do not conceal evidence. Anyone who does so has a sinful heart, and indeed Allah Azza wa Jalla is fully aware of everything which you do. This is, as we said, it is an extension of the previous verse. So the previous verse spoke about the contracts that we have, the witnesses that should be in place, the way that it should be written, all of those things that we discussed in detail in the previous verse. Allah subhanahu wa ta'ala is saying that another dimension to this in the way that we may have transactions. So we said, for example, in the previous verse that one of the exceptions that Allah gave subhanahu wa ta'ala is that if you're going to make an on-the-spot purchase, you weren't really intending to buy something, but you came and you saw something on offer and you thought, you know what, I want that. And now that you want that now, it may not be possible for you to get someone to write or to make a contract and to type it up. There may not even be witnesses, or you may be able to find some witnesses but no contract and so on. Allah Azza wa Jalla says, it's okay. That in that circumstance, it's fine. This is another circumstance, and that is that you may be traveling. And so when you're traveling, you may not necessarily have witnesses, you may not necessarily have the ability to sit down and make up a contract and agree a contract and write a contract and so on. So Allah subhanahu wa ta'ala says that one of the things that you can do, especially if the trade that you're going to be engaged in is a big trade, it's a big amount, Allah Azza wa Jalla says, فَرِهَانٌ مَقْبُوضًا. You may give a surety, a security, or a deposit that the other person takes. So for example, I want to buy a car, and I'm traveling. I don't have the money right now with me. I don't carry £10,000 around with me while I'm traveling, and that's the value of the car. I say to him, but what I do have is £1,000. I will give this to you as surety, as a deposit, and I don't have anyone around with me to write a contract or anything else. Then it's enough. So when we return back home, I will give you the remaining £9,000. You give me the car. And if we return back home, and for example, you know, you say, I don't want to sell you the car, whatever, you give me the £1,000 back, and we then can go back to something else. Allah subhanahu wa ta'ala says that this is another way that you can ensure that your rights are fulfilled. And that's sometimes something which a person has to do in terms of their business, because they don't have the luxury of someone coming and saying, I want to make a booking for this hall, I want to make a booking for whatever it may be. And then you say, okay, but I need you to give me a deposit. And they're like, no. And then last minute they cancel, last minute they don't come, they don't turn up. So you've lost the opportunity to give that service or that place to someone else who may have wanted and paid you for it. Sometimes you need to take a deposit depending upon your circumstances and the type of business that you're engaged in. Allah subhanahu wa ta'ala says that is something which is permissible. But one of the things that it should be is maqbuda. It should be something that you take. It is a deposit that you can define and a deposit that you receive that is therefore under your care. Allah Azza wa Jalla says, فَإِنْ أَمِنَ بَعْضُكُمْ بَعْضًا. But if you trust one another, meaning that you don't really think that you need
to have scribes or contracts or witnesses. You trust one another. You know this person. You trust them in terms of their iman, in terms of their honesty, in terms of their integrity. Then Allah Azza wa Jalla says, that's up to you. فَلْيُؤَدِّ الَّذِي اُؤْتُمِنَ أَمَانَتَهُ وَلْيَتَّقِ اللَّهَ رَبَّهُ. Then let the one who is trusted fulfill his trust. You say, look, I don't need anything from you. I don't need a deposit from you. I know you. I trust you, and so on and so forth. I just know that you're going to fulfill your bargain. Allah Azza wa Jalla says, you should fulfill that trust then. وَلْيَتَّقِ اللَّهَ رَبَّهُ. And you should fear your Lord. وَلَا تَكْتُمُ الشَّهَادَةَ. And Allah Azza wa Jalla says, never conceal testimony. Never conceal evidence. If you are someone who knows and has knowledge, and then someone needs you to come forth and to speak on their behalf, then you should do so. Whatever that situation may be, you should come and you should do so. وَمَنْ يَكْتُمْهَا فَإِنَّهُ آثِمٌ قَلْبُهُ. And to not do so would make you sinful. To conceal evidence or to withhold testimony makes you sinful. You know, you saw someone did something, or you were part of that contract and you know what was said. And now there is oppression that is being taken place. And that is why the Prophet ﷺ said, as we know in the hadith, أُنصُرْ أَخَاكَ ظَالِمًا أَوْ مَظْلُومًا. Help your brother whether they are the oppressor or the oppressed. The companion said, O Messenger of Allah, if they're being oppressed, we understand how to help them. But if they're the oppressor, how do you help them? He said, ﷺ, stop that oppression from others. You're in a position that you can stop that oppression taking place by giving evidence, by coming forth as a witness, then you should do so. And Allah Azza wa Jalla says, وَاللَّهُ بِمَا تَعْمَلُونَ عَلِيمٌ. For indeed Allah subhanahu wa ta'ala is fully aware of everything that you do. In verse 284, Allah subhanahu wa ta'ala then says, لِلَّهِ مَا فِي السَّمَاوَاتِ وَمَا فِي الْأَرْضِ وَإِن تُبْدُوا مَا فِي أَنفُسِكُمْ أَوْ تُخْفُوهُ يُحَاسِبُكُمْ بِهِ اللَّهِ فَيَغْفِرُ لِمَنْ يَشَاءُ وَيُعَذِّبُ مَنْ يَشَاءُ وَاللَّهُ عَلَى كُلِّ شَيْءٍ قَدِيرٌ. Whatever is in the heavens and in the earth belongs to Allah Azza wa Jal, and whether you reveal or conceal your thoughts, Allah subhanahu wa ta'ala will hold you to account for them. He will forgive for whoever He wishes and punish whomsoever He wishes. Indeed, He has power over all things. Allah subhanahu wa ta'ala in this verse towards the very end of Surah Al-Baqarah in many ways establishes the principle or the objective of this surah, and that is that this surah speaks about the tawheed of Allah subhanahu wa ta'ala and speaks about the way that the Muslims should conduct themselves in terms of their awareness of Allah Azza wa Jalla and the consciousness of Him subhanahu wa ta'ala and their submission towards to Him and to His laws and His commands subhanahu wa ta'ala. Allah Azza wa Jalla says, to Allah belongs the dominion of the heavens and the earth. Everything in the heavens and the earth belongs to Allah Azza wa Jal. That which you can see and that which you cannot. That which is apparent and that which is hidden. That which is open for everyone to witness and that which has been concealed from the eyes. All of it belongs to Allah Azza wa Jal. And that is why Allah subhanahu wa ta'ala then says, وَإِن تُبْدُوا مَا فِي أَنفُسِكُمْ. So if you make clear and aware that which is, or you do something openly, or whether you conceal it, Allah Azza wa Jal will hold you to account for it. So actions that you perform openly, that you physically do, that people can see, that people can witness, or that you do at home, but it is an action that you perform, Allah Azza wa Jalla will hold you to account for it. Whether it is good or whether it is evil, يُحَاسِبْكُمْ بِهِ اللَّهِ. And Allah Azza wa Jalla also says, and that which you conceal and hide, which is in your heart, which no one else may know, no one else is aware of, Allah subhanahu wa ta'ala also holds you to account for that. Now we know from the sunnah of our Prophet sallallahu alaihi wasallam that he said sallallahu alaihi wasallam that Allah subhanahu wa ta'ala will not hold us to account for the thoughts that we have so long as we don't utter them or act upon them. So how then do we understand these two verses? Here Allah is really saying that He will hold us to account for everything that we do, whether it is apparent or hidden. And here the Prophet sallallahu alaihi wasallam is saying that the thoughts that you have, you are not held to account for unless you act upon them or verbalize them, speak about them, and so on. Allah Azza wa Jal is essentially saying in the verse that the type of thought or the type of concealed action that you are held to account for is the firm intention or conviction that you have of the heart. That is what Allah Azza wa Jal holds you to account for. Whereas the Prophet sallallahu alaihi wasallam is saying that the thing that you're not held to account for are the mere thoughts that you have, that you don't then turn into conviction. For example, someone says, or someone has the thought that they should go and rob something from, steal something from a shop. That's the thought that comes in. They dismiss that thought. Allah Azza wa Jalla doesn't hold you to account for it.
they dismiss that thought, or it's something which came in, or, you know, it's like a curiosity or whatever it may be, just a thought that comes into their mind, or they're watching something or seeing something, and they're like, oh, I wonder what that feels like, or I wonder what that would be, maybe be like, and then they just dismiss it. It's a silly thought. They were never going to plan or look or firmly, you know, even try to go and look at some. It was just a thought that came into their mind and they dismiss it. Allah subhanahu wa ta'ala doesn't hold you to account for that. But the person who has the thought, then he makes the firm conviction and they want to go and they want to start planning and they want to start going and scouting the area. And so, though that person has that firm conviction, and then for one reason or another they're prevented. Not that they stop, there is a difference between the one who has the firm conviction and then remembers Allah and they stop. The Prophet ﷺ told us that there are four types of deeds that emanate from the heart. Only four types. The first person is the one who has the firm conviction to do a good deed and then they're unable to do so. For example, I want to pray, but then I fall ill, or I become busy, or something happens and it prevents me from praying. A genuine reason. Allah Azza wa Jalla still gives you a good deed for that. If I go and then perform the action, I get at least 10 good deeds all the way up to 700, and Allah Azza wa Jalla may multiply as much as He wishes, subhanahu wa ta'ala. Someone else comes and they have a firm conviction to do an evil deed. They want to go and rob that shop, steal from someone. But then they remember Allah and they stop. They repent to Allah Azza wa Jalla, they stop. Allah turns that conviction into a good deed because they stop for the sake of Allah. And the person who goes ahead and does it, then Allah Azza wa Jalla holds them to account for it. Now the one who goes ahead and does it, this person who has the firm conviction, they concealed it in their heart, but they have the firm conviction that they want to do something haram, something which Allah Azza wa Jalla has made haram. But then they're prevented for a reason that is out of their control. They didn't repent, they didn't turn back, they didn't stop willingly, they didn't remember Allah Azza wa Jalla and say, no, that's haram, I'm going to stay away. They were fully willing to do so. They were actually going to go out now and go and steal. But then someone came to their house, they had an unexpected guest, or on the way their car broke down or something happened, and it prevents them from reaching that end result. They are still held to account in terms of their sin, because they didn't stop. They would have fully gone ahead, but it's just the circumstance that came in their way. And that may be a blessing from Allah subhanahu wa ta'ala for that person in that scenario, but at the same time, they still committed a sin because of the conviction that they had. That is what Allah Azza wa Jalla is referring to. If you have something in your heart that you conceal, you want to harm someone, do some haram, do some evil, and then you're just prevented from doing so, outside of your control, Allah Azza wa Jalla says, يُحَاسِبْكُمْ بِهِ اللَّهِ. Whereas the Prophet ﷺ is not speaking about that type of conviction. He's speaking about the stage before, which is just what the mind, you know, what you say to yourself, the internal thoughts that you have in your mind. That is what Allah doesn't hold you to account for. But the moment it turns into conviction, it now becomes an action of the heart. And that is why we say in Islam that there are two types of actions. Actions of the heart, actions of the limbs. So just as your tawakkul in Allah, your certainty in Allah's promise, your love of Allah, your fear of Allah, all of these are actions of the heart, then likewise there are sins of the heart that you can perform also, and that is things like arrogance and so on, and from them is to have this type of conviction when it comes to sin. So I think that is important to understand. Allah Azza wa Jalla says, then He will hold you to account for those things. فَيَغْفِرُ لِمَنْ يَشَاءُ, He may forgive whomsoever He wills. وَيُعَذِّبُ مَنْ يَشَاءُ, Punish whomsoever He wills. Clearly from the believers, if they do some wrong, He may punish or forgive them. The disbelievers will always be punished in the next life. And indeed Allah Azza wa Jal has ability over all things. Verse 285 is the penultimate verse of Surah Al-Baqarah, and 286 is the last verse of Surah Al-Baqarah. These two verses are mentioned as being some of the virtuous verses of the Quran. They are known for their virtue and for certain things that the Prophet ﷺ said concerning them. So they are considered, for example, the Prophet ﷺ mentioned them as being from the treasures that Allah subhanahu wa ta'ala revealed to him. From the treasures of the Quran are these two verses, the last two verses of Surah Al-Baqarah. And in the hadith of Abu Mas'ud al-Ansari radiallahu anhu, that is collected in Sahih al-Bukhari and Sahih Muslim, the Prophet said, sallallahu alayhi wa sallam, whosoever reads these verses,

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And so they are virtuous ayat and verses of the Quran that should be recited, should be memorized, and should be studied. In verse 285, Allah subhanahu wa ta'ala says, آمن الرسول بما أنزل إليه من ربه والمؤمنون كل آمن بالله وملائكته وكتبه ورسله لا نفرق بين أحد من رسله وقالوا سمعنا وأطعنا غفرانك ربنا وإليك المصير. The messenger believes in what has been sent down to him from his Lord, as do the faithful, meaning the believers. They all believe in Allah, His angels, His scriptures, and His messengers, and they make no distinction between any of His messengers. They say, we hear and we obey. Grant us your forgiveness, our Lord. Indeed, to you we shall all return. This verse is the statement of Allah Azza wa Jal, outlining the belief of the Prophet Sallallahu Alaihi Wasallam, the aqeedah, the belief, the faith that he had, Sallallahu Alaihi Wasallam, his theology. And therefore the theology and the belief of the believers who follow him, Sallallahu Alaihi Wasallam. And that is that they believe in everything that Allah revealed to them, to the Messenger Sallallahu Alaihi Wasallam. They believe in Allah's laws, they believe in Allah's commands, they believe in the stories and parables that Allah sent. They believe in the affairs of the unseen that Allah Azza wa Jal has told them about. They believe in everything that Allah Subhanahu Wa Ta'ala has given to them. And that is the crux of faith. The essence of faith is to have that type of belief in everything. So for example, in the last couple of episodes, we've mentioned things about transactions. And we said that one of those things that Allah Azza wa Jalla legislated is that when it comes to testimony in terms of transactions and so on, the witness of two women is equal to the witness of one man. That's something which Allah revealed in the Quran. The believers are those people who submit to every verse of the Quran. They believe in what Allah revealed to them, even if they may personally have some issue with that from a personal situation or a logical thing or whatever. They may have some gripe with this. But that is shaitan coming to them and trying to make them discontent with their Lord and their religion. So their challenge now is to overcome that personal discontentment that they have that is emanating from shaitan, from the whisperings of their soul, and to submit to Allah subhanahu wa ta'ala. Rather than inflaming that thought that they have in their heart, that discontentment, and dismissing what Allah Azza wa Jalla has said, or putting that as a secondary preference, to put that down as a secondary preference. And so Allah subhanahu wa ta'ala is saying that the believers, the Messenger of Allah, they believe in everything. They believe in Allah, all of them. They believe in Allah, and they believe in His angels, and they believe in His scriptures, and they believe in His messengers, and they say, we make no distinction between them. As we said before, that it is not from good conduct that we pit one messenger against another. Even though we know that Allah Azza wa Jalla has given some of them virtues over another, but that is not done in way by way of arrogance or by way of demeaning or diminishing the status of one messenger of Allah from another. But rather they say, the believers, sami'na wa ata'na, we hear and we obey. Whatever Allah says, we listen to it and we submit to it fully. غُفْرَانَكَ رَبَّنَا وَإِلَيْكَ الْمَصِيرُ. O Allah, we want your forgiveness. And therefore from the greatest means of seeking forgiveness from Allah Azza wa Jalla and attaining forgiveness is this, what Allah Azza wa Jalla has mentioned, and that is that you obey Allah subhanahu wa ta'ala, you hear and you obey. By doing so, Allah Azza wa Jalla will give you His forgiveness. If you fulfill your wajibat, your obligations, and you stay away from the muharramat, the prohibitions that Allah has placed upon you, that is one of the greatest ways of achieving and attaining Allah's forgiveness, and they know that they will return to their Lord. In verse 286, the final verse of the surah, Allah subhanahu wa ta'ala then says, لَا يُكَلِّفُ اللَّهُ نَفْسًا إِلَّا وُسْعَهَا لَهَا مَا كَسَبَتْ وَعَلَيْهَا مَا اكْتَسَبَتْ. Indeed, Allah does not burden any soul with more than it can bear. Indeed, that which it gains of good, each gains whatever good it has done and suffers its bad. Allah Azza wa Jalla gives us a beautiful principle in our religion in this final verse of Surah Al-Baqarah, and that is that Allah does not burden you with something that you cannot bear. So therefore, everything that you have upon you in terms of the challenges, the hardships, the difficulties, the trials and tests, they are placed upon you because Allah knows that you can deal with them. Allah knows that you have the strength and the ability to deal with them. And it is your challenge to find the way to Allah subhanahu wa ta'ala during that difficulty and during that challenge and trial. But if you can do so, Allah knows that you can find that path towards Him.
Likewise, Allah Azza wa Jalla does not place upon us a burden in terms of the Sharia,

0: that we cannot bear. You can't pray standing, pray sitting. You can't make wudu with water, make tayammum. Whatever it may be, Allah Azza wa Jal has made a way out for us. But know that what you do, whether of good or bad, it is upon you. لَهَا مَا كَسَبَتْ the soul, for it is that which it earns of good. وَعَلَيْهَا مَا اكْتَسَبَتْ and upon it is that which it has attained of evil. Allah subhanahu wa ta'ala then tells us of a number of du'as that the believers make. رَبَّنَا لَا تُؤَاخِذْنَا إِن نَسِيْنَا أَوْ أَخْضَأْنَا. They say, oh Allah, do not hold us to task if we forget or make mistakes. And these du'as that we're going to be mentioning now, the Prophet told us sallallahu alayhi wa sallam in the hadith of Ibn Abbas radiallahu anhu that is collected in Sahih Muslim, he said that Allah Azza wa Jal responded and he said, قَدْ فَعَلْتْ, I have done so. Allah granted these du'as and it is from the greatest of mercy of Allah Azza wa Jal upon this ummah that certain things Allah subhanahu wa ta'ala has forgiven us for, pardoned us for, we are not held to account for. The first of them is that if we forget something, Allah doesn't hold us to account. You forgot that you were fasting, so you ate and drank, you are not held to account for it. You forgot that it was time to pray, genuinely forgot, because you just became busy with something, and your mind was just somewhere else, and you genuinely forgot, not out of any laziness of your part, or any shortfalling or shortcoming upon your part, Allah Azza wa Jalla doesn't hold you to account for it. أَوْ أَخْطَأْنَا or the genuine mistakes that we make, you genuinely misunderstood something, or you genuinely did something that you didn't intend to do any harm, but it just turned out that way. Allah subhanahu wa ta'ala doesn't hold you to account for that. Allah azza wa jalla has forgiven us for our mistakes, our genuine mistakes, and He has forgiven us for the things that we forget.
1: رَبَّنَا وَلَا تَحْمِلْ عَلَيْنَا إِصْرًا كَمَا حَمَلْتَهُ عَلَى الَّذِينَ مِنْ قَبْلِنَا.
0: O Allah, do not burden us as you burden those before us. Meaning, Allah, don't make things as difficult upon us as you did for some of the nations that came before. Bani Israel, as we know, because we've mentioned a number of their examples throughout this amazing surah of the Quran, Surah Al-Baqarah, they had upon them certain restrictions and laws that were placed that were difficult, hard to do. They could bear them, they could do them, but they were difficult. In terms of their food, in terms of the way that they could fish on the Sabbath and hunt, in terms of the things that they were able to do or they couldn't do, they had difficulty upon them. Allah subhanahu wa ta'ala lifted a great deal of burden from us. For example, from those things, as the Prophet ﷺ told us, that when people used to have to pray before, they could only pray in a place that was dedicated for prayer. They had to go, for example, to the masjid. They could only pray. They imagine for us if we could only pray in the masjid. Now you're working, you're busy, you have to pray five times a day, you're at home, you have children, you have all of these things, we're traveling, whatever, you can only pray in a masjid. You would have to find a masjid. And in certain places and in certain areas, it's not as easy as it may be in others. But from the blessings of Allah Azza wa Jalla is that He made the whole earth a place of prayer. That's just one example of the burden that Allah lifted from this ummah. And so when we think about, oh, this is difficult or it's too hard, whatever, Allah Azza wa Jalla has told us that He has made it easy for us. And yes, there is still some difficulty that is inherent in the worship of Allah Azza wa Jalla, because that is the way everything is. When you go to work, when you earn something, when you want to achieve something or accomplish something, or whatever it may be, there is always inherent difficulty involved. So likewise, when it comes to, in terms of fulfilling your Islamic obligations as well.
1: رَبَّنَا وَلَا تُحَمِّلْنَا مَا لَا طَاقَةَ لَنَا بِهِ.
0: And O Allah, do not burden us with more than we have the strength to bear. So Allah subhanahu wa ta'ala has not made anything upon us that is overly difficult. And if it is, then there are concessions. If there is something, there is concessions upon it. For example, the person who physically can't go and make hajj, we're told that someone can go and make hajj on their behalf. Allah Azza wa Jalla has lifted burdens upon you. You physically or you financially cannot give zakah. You don't have the money to give zakah. There is no zakah due upon you. Allah subhanahu wa ta'ala doesn't place upon you a burden that you cannot bear.
1: وَعْفُ عَنَّا وَغْفِرْ لَنَا وَرُحَمْنَا.
0: But rather, O Allah, pardon us, forgive us, have mercy upon us.
1: أَنْتَ مَوْلَانَا فَانْصُرْنَا عَلَى الْقَوْمِ الْكَافِرِينَ.
0: You are our protector, so help us against the disbelievers. This is an amazing verse of the Quran, and it is full of these du'as that Allah subhanahu wa ta'ala has out of His mercy answered for this ummah. And we ask Allah Azza wa Jal, as He mentions in this verse, to pardon us, to forgive us, and to shower His mercy upon us as we come to the end of the tafsir of Surah Al-Baqarah. And we ask Allah Azza wa Jal that He gives us the life and the ability to continue with this tafsir until we complete His book, and that Allah subhanahu wa ta'ala makes us from the people of knowledge and understanding, and the people who, when they read the book of Allah Azza wa Jal, they contemplate upon its signs and upon its lessons, and they benefit from it, and they take that knowledge and place it into action. May Allah subhanahu wa ta'ala bless us, and may Allah azza wa jalla reward us for studying His book and grant us the blessings of the Quran in this life and in the next. Barakallahu feekum wa sallallahu ala nabiyyina Muhammadin wa ala alihi wa sahbihi ajma'in. Wassalamu alaikum wa rahmatullahi wa barakatuh.

except that it glorifies him in praise. But you, O man, cannot understand their glorification. Allah Almighty also says, how many signs in the heavens and the earth

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Allah says, from the believers that day, there are men who proved themselves to Allah. صدقوا ما عاهدوا الله عليه. They proved their sincerity and their genuine iman. Because iman is something, just like in karate you have belts, just like in knowledge you have exams, iman has exams that proves your level. Who are you and what level is your iman? You're not going to know on a good day. You're going to know when everything goes wrong. Today is the day your iman is going to be exposed. In the battle of the trench, Ghazwatul Ahzab, Allah is describing in Suratul Ahzab the same situation experienced completely differently by two groups of people. The mu'minun, the people who have iman, they experienced this situation completely differently. Physically, mentally, spiritually, their emotions, their thoughts, their skin, everything is different. Only because they have iman. And those who don't have iman, or who are faking it, they experience the situation completely differently. And this is important for those people who try and divorce iman, remove it and say it's unrelated to your mental or your physical health, or your emotions, or your intelligence. It has, all of this is one interconnected piece. Let's set the context first. The Prophet ﷺ hears that there are 10,000 people from Mecca marching towards Medina. But there's something different in this battle to all the previous battles that took place. What's different? Does anybody know? What's different in the enemy that's facing the believers? It's not only Quraysh. Who is it this time? It's multiple groups. Multiple tribes have teamed up. Okay? Not just one group. So now you have a number and a set of groups which you've never seen before. With more wealth, with more backing, more resource, more strategy, more military power than you've ever seen before. The second thing, how did the Muslims decide to deal with the situation? Their leader Muhammad sallallahu alaihi wasallam decided upon the advice of his companions. He picked and he selected the advice of Salman al-Farisi, which is dig a trench, okay, around. Is it the whole of Medina, guys? Which part of Medina? Three parts of Medina is covered by mountain range. Who can tell me what are the mountains? Which side? Does anybody know anything of this geography of Medina? Jabal Uhud is not one mountain, by the way. Uhud is a mountain range. It covers a whole part of Medina. Then you have other mountains surrounding Medina. There's mountain ranges covering every part of Medina except one part. One vulnerable quarter. Imagine a square like this and only one vacant part of the square. There is a mountain here called Jabal Sila. It's a small mountain here. But this is the part that needs a big hole digging so they never penetrate this part of Medina. Do you know, anybody knows the dimensions of the trench? How deep, how wide, how long? Any idea? Any estimates? Guess? We're talking about a trench which is roughly, its length is between 5 and 10 meters. Okay? Its depth is the depth of three men. 18 feet, okay, and its length, roughly 1.5 to 2 kilometers long. This is a construction project, and there was no fundraising for it. Who built it? Who built the trench? Everyone. Were they paid a salary for it? They had to volunteer their time. How long did they take to build the trench? It took them 2 to 3 months just to dig. Just to dig. The Prophet sallallahu alaihi wasallam, if you inshallah one day go to Jabal Sila, you climb up to the top, there's a small masjid there. Small masjid about the size of this square over here. Masjid al-Fath. The Prophet sallallahu alaihi wasallam went and he set up post and he stayed there. He stayed there for months and he would pray salah in this exact location. Masjid al-Fath. Now, you imagine all of this? Months and months of digging in the scorching hot heat. Everybody is volunteering their time. They have other jobs. They have other ways to earn a living. They have other lives to lead. Their wives and their kids are at home suffering without the men. The men are there in the heat digging. And this is a long job, not a short job. And they know the Kuffar of Quraysh are coming with all these groups they've never seen before. All of this is the

context that's important for you to understand what's about to happen. So now, Allah describes the situation. إِذْ جَاءُكُمْ مِنْ فَوْقِكُمْ وَمِنْ أَسْفَلَ مِنْكُمْ. They came from above you, their arrows. I want you to imagine a raining arrows from above. Every time the arrows rain from above, imagine 1,000 arrows, the shields have to go up. وَمِنْ أَسْفَلَ مِنْكُمْ. They came from underneath. They try to cross the trench. They try to go around it. They send arrows above it. They try to jump with their horses across the trench. You ever seen horse jumping competitions? Go home, watch some horse jumping videos. A horse can jump a good length, but they couldn't jump the length of the trench. Now, how does Allah describe the situation? Notice. وَإِذْ زَاغَتِ الْأَبْصَارِ. The eyes were trembling. وَبَلَغَتِ الْقُلُوبُ الْحَنَاجِرِ. And the heart reaches the throat. You know, when you're swallowing something very thick out of fear. وَتَظُنُّونَ بِاللَّهِ الظُّنُونَ. And you are thinking wild thoughts about Allah. Now let's break it down. You're thinking wild thoughts, your hearts reach your throat, and your eyes are trembling. Thinking, this is something in the mind, right? Your thoughts. Your heart reach your throat, this is something physical symptom, right? This is a physical thing you can measure, you can taste, you can feel. And your eyes are trembling, this is a physical symptom. Correct? And how would you describe someone when you look at them, their eyes are trembling, they're gulping, and they're imagining, what their mind is going in crazy directions. What would you describe this? What is this emotion? Panic? Sorry? Panic attack. Mashallah, we use some clinical terms as well. Second. What else? Intense fear. Horror. What do you think is the most common term for such a thing today in the world when something very difficult happens to someone? What do they call it? They call it trauma. Who heard this name trauma? Put your hand up. Trauma. Okay. Now we'll talk about it. What does Allah call this situation? Hunalika ibtulia. Allah calls it ibtila. In the modern world, they call it trauma. Let's compare these two things. Trauma in the English language up to the 18th century was used for what? When you get smashed in the head by someone physically. They call this blunt trauma. Yani a physical wound. Up till 1800s. After World War I and World War II, people were coming back from World War I and World War II, not the same as the person who left. What did they call this? Post-traumatic stress disorder. This person, some external thing happened that was very difficult for them to bear, and now they're not the same person. This external thing is called trauma. You have to protect people from trauma. Trauma is bad. Trauma is something that can hurt you. It's like being smashed, being hurt, like a wound. You can't recover from it. You can't heal from it easily. So they started using the word for physical injury. They started using it for a very scary event, a very difficult event. Almost as though to say, if something really bad happens to you, you are now permanently injured, like someone who came back from war, you need some very big thing in order to recover from this. What does Allah call this incident? Ibtila. What is ibtila in Arabic? Bala yablu, to test, to examine, to see what something is made of, to open something and check what's under the surface. This is what bala yablu means. Ibtala yabtali, to really examine and scrutinize something until you see what is it made of. To melt something until the impurities fade and you only get the pure substance. This is ibtila. Allah describes this scary, terrifying, physically shaking incident of Ahzab. Allah describes it as a purifying occasion. Ibtila. Something that purifies. Something that refines them. Something that polishes them. And what do the people in the modern world call it? Trauma. Something that damages. Something that injures. Something that hurts and scars and is not reversible. Giving things the right name is a core part of our deen. It's very important. If you give it the wrong name, you have a wrong idea about it completely. You see, Allah subhanahu wa ta'ala in the Quran, He taught Adam, وَعَلَّمَ آدَمَ الْإِشْ الْأَسْمَى. He taught Adam the correct names, how to name things properly. And when somebody used to call Zayd radiallahu anhu, Zayd ibn Muhammad, Allah subhanahu wa ta'ala sallallahu alayhi wa sallam, Allah revealed, أُدْعُوهُمْ لِآبَائِهِمْ هُوَ أَقْرَبُ عِنْدَ اللَّهِ. Call him by his real name.
What's his real name? Zayd ibn Haritha, not Zayd ibn Muhammad. The wrong name, it messes up the whole concept. This incident shook, Allah calls it, هُنَالِكَ ابْتُلِيَ الْمُؤْمِنُونَ. The believers were shook, they were cleansed and refined. وَزُلْزِلُوا. They were shook and quaked. زِلْزَالًا شَدِيدًا. A very severe earthquake hit them. Was there an earthquake, a physical earthquake? So what earthquake was this then? If it wasn't a physical earthquake, what shook? The iman shook. Can iman shake? Yes. Iman can wobble. Like somebody standing on a tight rope and he's about to fall and he's struggling to stay on board, iman can wobble the same way. You have to fight to stay on the tight rope. You know, when people think of Sirat al-Mustaqim, they think of a road. Don't think of a road. Think of a rope. And you're trying to walk on this rope with a stick, trying to balance. And zulzilu is you're shaking, a wind blows, you're about to fall off, and you're fighting to stay back on. This is what happened in this incident. Allah calls it ibtila. Modern clinicians call everything trauma. Everything, anything bad happened. Your father did something to you, your sister did something, your kadaka, kullu, everything is trauma. They created through this theory of trauma, everything is trauma, you protect it from trauma, trauma therapy. They created a very fragile generation, terrified of any type of difficulty. Allah calls it ibtila. It's a purifying opportunity, and a believer embraces it. A believer never runs from ibtila. Now Allah describes the reaction of two groups of people. What is the reaction of people of iman? What is the reaction of people of no iman? Watch.

0: When people with no iman saw this situation, arrows raining from above, armies gathering from all sides. You know how it feels to be stuck in a place for 2 months? Claustrophobic. You feel, where will I run? When they felt fear, overwhelmed, terrified, the people who had no iman said, Allah lied to us. Guys, the whole iman thing was a lie. Allah promised us victory. Look what He gave us. Terrifying fear and doubt. Everything Allah and His Messenger promised us was a lie. This is people with no iman. By the way, both of them are feeling the same symptoms. The same fear, the same trembling eyes, the same heart feeling like the heart is in my throat. They're both experiencing it. What's the difference between the two? Are the people of iman in some like immunity? They don't feel any fear? No, they feel fear. What's the difference? How they respond to fear. How they respond to the situation. The people of nifaq, when they saw the situation, they said, Allah lied to us, guys. The whole thing is a sham. We're finished. We're eaten alive. But what happened when the believers saw this situation? Allah subhanahu wa ta'ala says,
1: وَلَمَّا رَأَى الْمُؤْمِنُونَ الْأَحْزَابَ قَالُوا هَذَا مَا وَعَدَنَا اللَّهُ وَرَسُولُهُ وَصَدَقَ اللَّهُ وَرَسُولُهُ وَمَا زَادَهُمْ إِلَّا إِيمَانًا وَتَسْلِيمًا.
0: When the people of iman saw this, they felt this fear. What did they say? They said, guys, this is exactly what Allah promised us. One second. What's the mindset here? One group is saying, guys, everything Allah promised us is a lie. The mu'min are saying, guys, everything Allah promised us is true. What's going on? Why are they saying two opposite things? Everything Allah promised us is a lie. Everything Allah promised us is true. Are they wearing different glasses? One went to Specsavers, one didn't go to Specsavers. When the munafiqun, people of no iman, when they saying Allah lied to us, what are they referring to? What's the lie? What's the promise that Allah did not fulfill? What is it? Victory? They're saying Allah promised us victory. Look, look, we're going to be defeated. When the believers see the situation, they say Allah promised us and He's true. What promise are they referring to? What comes before victory, guys? Struggle. The munafiqun are saying Allah promised us victory. Look, it's a lie. The believers are saying Allah promised struggle. Look, it's true. The same incident, the same fear, the same physical symptoms, only one difference. Iman makes you see everything completely differently. And kufr makes you see everything completely differently. They say, guys, look, Allah promised a struggle, the struggle is here. هَذَا مَا وَعَدَنَا اللَّهُ وَرَسُولُهُ وَصَدَقَ اللَّهُ وَرَسُولُهُ. And Allah was right. Look, they came for us. If we weren't onto something, would they come for us? They wouldn't. They'd ignore us, right? We're onto something, that's why they came for us. Allah told us this would happen. When did Allah promise that this would happen? In the Quran, did Allah promise that something like this would happen? Where did He promise? What did He say? وَلَنَبْلُوَنَّكُمْ. I promise you, you will be tested with loss. So they are saying, aha. Now what? They look at the situation. Allah promised us struggle. This is the struggle. وَمَا زَادَهُمْ. This is what Imam Bukhari quotes. وَمَا زَادَهُمْ إِلَّا إِيمَانًا وَتَسْلِيمًا. This situation increased their iman. The same situation decreased somebody else's iman. Why? Come on, guys. Think. Yes, Ibrahim. Perspective. Did it come automatically to them? Like an angel came and said, guys, look, increase your iman. Were they standing and a lightning bolt struck them? The iman just suddenly, they levitated in the air? Iman is active effort. When they saw the situation, they struggled to keep a positive mindset that, guys, Allah promised us to struggle. We will not lose hope in Allah. Because the root cause of the people who ran away, the people who responded negatively is what? وَتَظُنُّونَ بِاللَّهِ الظُّنُونَ. Their mind went into a negative spiral, thinking negatively about Allah. And they said, Allah lied to us. Allah subhanahu wa ta'ala is horrible. The whole thing is a sham. And they went negative, negative, negative. Oh, these are thoughts. This is their mental health. Yes. And their iman, Allah described the iman, is linked to the physical, mental, and their response to any given situation. Allah described it in this way. described those whose iman increased in the situation and those whose iman decreased in it. And the only difference was the perspective, but what else? They actively had to fight themselves internally for the iman to increase. It didn't happen automatically. And this is what we've been saying the last two sessions. Iman doesn't move until you move. Iman requires effort, requires exertion, requires exercise, requires effort. We said iman is it's a muscle. If you don't exercise it, what happens? Now let's go back to exercise analogy. This situation, okay, is like someone miskin going to the gym after 6 months and someone is helping him with the weights and he lies on the bench press and someone puts 300 kilograms. All of a sudden, he's trying to lift the 300 kilograms. Okay? And in this situation, what is he going to do? He's going to collapse, right? He's not ready for this level of weight. But if he had exercised regularly and consistently and worked hard, he can take his amount of weight he can take is much higher than somebody else. Somebody else who's never tried to exercise in their life, even the bar alone, their hands are, you know, trembling and about to shatter because they never ever made the effort. Iman requires exertion, requires effort, but most of all, Allah shows in the situation, it's a completely different way of looking at life. One group is seeing it as a trauma, a negative, and a lie, and victim mentality. Oh my gosh, we are victims in this situation. Victimhood, negativity. Boom. They implode. Another group is seeing this as opportunity. Opportunity to refine ourselves. This is ibtila from Allah. This is the opportunity to refine, to improve. And look, oh Allah, even in this situation, we didn't lose our good hope in you. وَمَا زَادَهُمْ إِلَّا إِمَانًا وَتَسْلِيمًا مِنَ الْمُؤْمِنِينَ رِجَالٌ صَدَقُوا مَا عَاهَدُوا اللَّهَ عَلَيْهِ فَمِنْهُمْ مَنْ قَضَى نَحْبَهُ وَمِنْهُمْ مَنْ يَنْتَظِرُ فَمِنْهُمْ مَنْ قَضَى نَحْبَهُ وَمِنْهُمْ مَنْ يَنْتَظِرُ وَمَا بَدَّلُوا تَبْدِيلًا. Allah says, from the believers that day, there are men who proved themselves to Allah. صَدَقُوا مَا عَاهَدُ اللَّهِ عَلَيْهِ. They proved their sincerity and their genuine iman. Because iman is something, just like in karate you have belts, just like in knowledge you have exams, iman has exams that proves your level. Who are you and what level is your iman? You're not going to know on a good day. You're going to know when everything goes wrong. Today is the day your iman is going to be exposed. Allah divide them to three groups. Number one, the group that was sincerely truthful to their promise with Allah. They promised Allah, when the opportunity comes, oh Allah, I'm going to stand up, I'm not going to fall. And they did it. وَمِنْهُمْ مَنْ قَضَى نَحْبَهُ. They proved themselves. وَمِنْهُمْ مَنْ يَنْتَظِرُ. Some of them are waiting for the day to prove themselves. You see, this is a very different way to look at life, guys. To look, oh Allah, bring on the next exam, I'm ready. Ya Rab, bring on the next test. I'm ready to confront it with my iman. Yantazir, he's waiting. He's waiting for ibtila. He's looking forward to the next test. Complete even from someone who's always trying to escape and run away and avoid difficulty. Iman trains you to be ready for it because you expect it because Allah promised it. What else? Allah promised it's going to come. When it comes, be ready. وَمَا بَدَّلُوا تَبْدِيلًا. They are people of iman. We talked about last time, iman requires discipline and consistency. You have to get in the reps every week. When you do something very consistently, you work on your thought patterns, you work on your physical worship, you go give sadaqah, you go sit with the Quran, every day, every day, every day, every week, every week, you will be someone you don't change easily. You don't lose these qualities easily. It becomes part of who you are. وَمَا بَدَّلُوا تَبْدِيلًا. The opposite, who are the people who fluctuate a lot? Today they're Muslim, tomorrow they're kafir. Day after tomorrow they're with you, the day after that they're against you. Who are these people? Munafiqun. Is there an ayah that says they change too much? Where's the ayah? Mudhabidhabina bayna dhalik. La ilaha ula wa la ilaha illa. These guys, they switch. They switch SIM card very quickly. One day Libara, next day Virgin. Yeah, shawab. One SIM card, finish. No, every day new colors, chameleons. So the mark of iman is consistent effort. The mark of Iman is a new perspective on life. The mark of Iman is somebody who's ready to embrace the next test, and every day is a practice, a mental and a physical and a spiritual practice to ready yourself to prove your Iman. Because the day when you get hit with a loan, the day when you lose your job, the day when your wife leaves you, the day when your husband leaves you, the day when your child does something crazy, that's the day. Today is the day, guys. This is what Allah promised you. Are you ready to face it? This is where Iman comes to a standstill. And you will know yourself on this day. You will know what is the level of Iman on this day. Do you fall into your knees to pray when you are pushed? Or when you push, do you fall onto your back and run away? Which side, which way do you fall determines where is your Iman. All the practice, all the effort, the spiritual muscles, the physical muscles, the building of the world view, the way to see everything, the knowledge of Allah's names, the visits to Scaffold Pike and this mountain, the hiking in nature and spending time in the desert, all of this was to prepare for what? هُنَالِكَ ابْتُلِيَ الْمُؤْمِنُونَ وَزُلْزِلُوا زِلْزَالًا شَدِيدًا. Be ready, that day is going to come, and that is the day you know what your Iman is really made of.

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1: Parents who bring their children at the age of 18, 19, 20 and say, Sheikh, talk to my child. What did you do the first 7 years? The child will follow you to the T. He ain't going to listen to what you have to say. He's looking at what you're doing. When the parents fight each other, wallahi, if a mother tries to use the children against the father, trust me and I'll tell you this, you do not know what you're mentally doing to your child, wallahi. You're destroying his life. You have to divide your child's life into three. The first 7 years, the second 7 years, and the third 7 years. The first of those, 28 of them is al-wiqaya, prevention. You're going to make sure nothing happens, no problem, inshallah. I promise you, if you follow these 28 steps, inshallah, they're taken from the Quran and the sunnah, you'll be good. The last two, which makes it 30, all of it is 30 points, the last two is for ilaj. Now that you have a problem, you flopped on the 28, you didn't do what was needed from you, you're going to have to take those last two steps, inshallah, ta'ala, those last two points to fix the problem, okay? Let's go through the first of the 30. I won't go through all 30. I won't have time to do it. But I will go through a few of them. Number one. The first qa'idah, the first principle, the first point is you have to divide your child's life into three. You look at your child, three. The first 7 years, the second 7 years, and the third 7 years. The first 7 years is joy, happy, fun, and enjoying yourselves. Each one I'm going to go through it, being the line kidding properly. The second 7 years is what? Discipline, rules, and regulations. And the last seven is companionship. Are we all together? So this is what it's called. لَاعِبْ وَلَدَكَ سَبْعًا وَأَدِّبْهُ سَبْعًا وَصَاحِبْهُ سَبْعًا. Let's say it together. لَاعِبْ وَلَدَكَ سَبْعًا. Say it. Those are the first 7 years. لَاعِبْ, play around. لَاعِبْ, play. وَلَدَكَ, your child. سَبْعًا, the first 7 years. We're going to come to the benefits that it has and how the Prophet did that. Salawatullahi wasalamu alayhi. The next seven is when it comes. What did the Prophet say? عَلِّمُوهُمُ الصَّلَاةُ وَهُمْ أَبْنَاءُ سَبْعَ. Ah, seven is when it comes in, what? Do this, don't do this. وَأَدِّبُهُ سَبْعًا. You start to discipline him from the age of seven. وَصَاحِبْهُ سَبْعًا. And the next 7 years after 14 to 21, صح? Best friends. You're both best friends. You're together. You're going places. You're conversing. He's telling you his plan or she's telling you her plan. You're telling your plan. You're getting to... Let's go through all of those seven stages, okay? The first one, where you play around with this child. This is called a sinu sabi'ah. It's the first 7 years of the child's life. This is marhalatul lahwi wal-la'ibi wal-bara'ah. It's the years of fun. He enjoys it. You let him let that energy out. He's innocent. Don't interpret what he's doing. Stop throwing these allegations and accusations against the child and saying, oh, you did this or because of that. These are the years of his joy. The Prophet sallallahu alaihi wasallam used to let the children play at this time. We have Al-Husayn ibn Ali and Hassan, sah? When they were in their first 7 years, what the Prophet sallallahu alaihi wasallam do, he would sallallahu alaihi wasallam let them play. He would, salawatullahi wasalamu alayhi. One day the Prophet sallallahu alaihi wasallam was on the pulpit, khutbah he was doing, and فَأَقْبَلَ الْحَسَنُ وَالْحُسَيْنُ. Hassan and Hussein came walking. They were young. They were playing around. They were both dressed nicely by their mother, Fatima binti Rasulillah. She beautified them. Rasulullah is the grandfather of these two boys. He sees his daughter, who he loves so much, her two sons. فَنَزَّلَ صَلَّى اللَّهُ عَلَيْهُ وَسَلَّمَ. He came down from the pulpit, عَلَيْهِ صَلَاةُ وَسَلَّمَ. وَحَمَلَهُمَا. He picked them up, the two of them. And he did this in front of all the companions. صَلَّى اللَّهُ عَلَيْهِ وَسَلَّمَ. And then the Prophet, he said, صَدَّقَ اللَّهُ. 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Verily, your children and your wealth is what? Fitna. He said, نَظَرْتُ إِلَىٰ هَذَيْنِ الصِّبْيَيْنِ. I looked at these two young boys. Ha. فَلَمْ أَصْبِرْ. I couldn't hold myself back. Ah. They got my attention. Now you have to understand, this is the Arabian Peninsula. My brothers, it's not air conditioner. It's not easy food. Life is hard. And Rasulullah, at that age, he's past the age of 53. Now we all together, brothers. He's not young. With all of that, he's the leader of the Muslims. He has so much responsibilities. He has 9 wives. He has the Sahabas to take care of. He has enemies that are trying to attack him. So you can't claim as a father that I don't have time for my children. So he saw that. And he let them play, sallallahu alayhi wa sallam. Even in the salah, they would come and they would jump on his back, sallallahu alayhi wa sallam. So those 7 years, my brothers and sisters, is when the child lets out all of the energy he has. Don't stop him. Let him play. Because what you need is, if he releases that energy, if he releases that, and he, the next 7 years is when you're going to start teaching him what? Sit down, focus now. Sah? You're going to start to teach him to focus. All of these years, Ibn al-Qayyim, he said, kulluhu, every part of it, those 7 years, is about letting him play. Of course, you're introducing little manners here and there. You're setting him a good example. You're making sure he doesn't do certain things wrong. But it's about having fun and letting the child play. Then, the second 7 years, let me mention, those first 7 years, what are normal for you to see in the child? Number one, the first 7 years that he's playing, these are the things that you're going to see, it's fine. Don't make a big issue out of it. Number one, كَثْرَةُ الْحَرَكَةِ وَعَدَمُ الْاِسْتِقْرَارِ. The child is not going to sit down. Him running around is a blessing. He's healthy. Him sitting somewhere and doing nothing is concerning. Do you understand, brothers? So you let that, and it's part of his growth. And the problem we have, my brothers and sisters, is that we living in this country, the Western UK especially, the houses are what? You take one step, you're in the living room. You take another step, you're outside now. You take another, the whole house is 3 steps. وَإِنَّ أَوْهَنَ الْبُيُوتِ لَبَيْتُ الْعَنْكَبُوتِ. The whole house is so tiny. If someone tosses and turns in his bed, the whole house is... Is Manchester like that? Or is it a bit bigger than London? Is it small? Yeah, still not great. You see, that, my brother's going to create anxiety and stress. And if you're a Somali and you have a 2-bedroom house and you've got 7 kids, you see what's happening? The mom's going to be depressed, the children are going to be depressed, everyone. And back in the days, the parents would send the children where? Outside. So the society were good people. Everybody would help you nurture and cultivate your children. The uncle outside, if he saw your children doing something bad, what are you doing? Fix up. I know your father. So everybody was helping you. The tarbiyah was coming from everywhere. Sah? But now the child wakes up, he's in the house. He can't leave. He's got so much energy. You know what that's doing to him? It's mentally bringing about depression, anxiety and sadness. And wallahi, that's why you're seeing, I'm telling you brothers, why you're seeing, and it doesn't make sense, why you see a child who is very young and he's sad. Kaif. When we were kids, sadness. You didn't even know what that word meant. Sah? And then now on top of that, the child has a gadget. So he's crossing his legs all day and his body doesn't move. And that energy is not being released. Do you know what's that doing to his brain? So, كَثْرَةُ الْحَرَكَةِ وَعَدَمُ الْاِسْتِقْرَارِ. Allah biologically created like this. Climbing places and etc. That is good. That's not a bad thing. So what do you do when he's like that? Busying him with work. Do you understand? Make a little toy room for him. Let him get jigsaws. Open it. These are things that you make him. And when he pours it all out, you say, okay, no problem. But you have to put it all back in the box. Giving him home tasks to do for you. Kids love that. For example, can you line up the tables? Can you do this? Kids love to feel like they're doing something in the house. They're going to run around. I remember I bought furniture for the kids one time. And I said, I want to see how long it lasts without it being broken. It was days. So they tried to fix it. They tried to patch it together. And I saw it. I was like, okay. Wallahi, but it wasn't me. But it's natural. When I brought it, I'm just thinking, is it going to be a week, 2 weeks, 8 weeks? But these are boys. You understand? It is one of the biggest mistakes for you to buy your son toys and expect him to keep it. Akhi, he's not going to keep it. We're boys. The car that you brought us, we're going to want to know the driver inside there. So we're going to open it all up. And that is a sign of him trying to piece things together. He's not his sister. For you to say, why your sister Sophia, look what she is. She kept her toys. That's what she's meant to do, not the boy. Do you understand, brothers? The boy is meant to break the toys. He's meant to look for if there's a driver inside the car or not. And what color is he? What ethnic background is he? That's the boy's job. The girl's job is to keep looking at her stuff and say, oh, it looks nice, and keeps it somewhere. Do you understand? So movements and harakat are good things. What do you do with that? You make the child do tasks in the house and even shopping. Wallahi, I remember, may Allah bless Hoyo. Hoyo would always make me go shopping, akhi. And I loved it. I go, Asda Hoyo. And I'll get all the milk and bring it. I'll be exhausted, but that energy went out. Do you understand? And I feel like mentally I had to feel good. Hoya, you see, I bought you the milk. Which I'm going to come to later. Children at that age, they love to be told, Allahumma barik, you're onto something. Keep going. Also visiting family, because he's full of energy. Allow them to visit their qaraba. Because you're using their energy to what? Ziyarat, silatul arham, ties of kinship. Making him go from one house to another house. Meeting neighbors, good people. This is also getting his energy used in the right place. Also taking them out to the park. Allah, they need it. Let the child look at you and say, oh, I want to go home, I'm tired. That is so good. These are physically good things for the child. These are the first 7 years. The second thing that you're going to see with the child in the first 7 years is shiddatu taqleed. Oh, he's going to blind follow you. You have to be very scared. The child will follow you to the T. He ain't going to listen to what you have to say. He's looking at what you're doing. I remember one time I was walking my son. I've mentioned this story a lot. And I was walking with him and I spat. You should never do that. I spat. And he was with me and he looked at me as well. And the saliva's pulling and I'm like, no, he didn't just do that. Who do I blame? Yeah, he's copying me. He saw me do it, so he thinks it's what? He thinks it's okay. Shiddatu taqleed. So now, those first 7 years, that child is starting to become like who? It's like, that's you. So you have to look at yourself in the mirror and say, am I happy with myself? Are you happy with yourself? If you're happy with yourself, then that's who is going to be, inshallah ta'ala, an apple doesn't fall far from a tree. Walidhalik, it's easy to know if a child's playing somewhere, his characteristics, I can tell you, one time I was the madrasa teacher, when the kids' parents would come, even if I never met the parent, I'd know which parent was which child's parent. Personality are very similar. You can tell the mum of this child or the father of this child. Shiddatu taqleed. So how do you get the child? First of all, you have to set a good example. Also, things that will help them follow and copy, because Ya ayyuha an-nas inna khalaqnakum min dhakarin wa untha wa ja'alnakum shu'uban wa qabaila. لِتَعَارَفُوا بَعْضُ الْعُلَمَاءِ They said, hey, لِتَعَايَشُوا, to live together. I look at this person, how he does things, I'm like, that's how it's done, huh? Okay. So if you can't do it, and you like, I didn't get all of this, there's a lot missing from me as well, you can get a murabbi. And that's what a lot of the scholars, a lot of the rulers used to do. Harun al-Rashid, he brought al-Imam al-Kisa'i to nurture his children for him. You understand? So you get a person of knowledge that your child can look up to. That's one thing, if you don't have it. Another thing you can do is hikayat. Qisasu salihin. The stories of the pious predecessors. they will help you. I remember in my house, we were playing the Battle of Badr every day. We take the swords out, and then we do the mubaraza. Yeah? هَذَانِ خَصْمَانِ اخْتَصَمُوا فِي رَبِّهِمْ. Yeah? The three that came from the Sahaba's side. Yeah? And the three that would come from the what? The disbeliever's side. We would say, the youngest one is always going to be the disbelievers. We would say, you're Utba, yeah? You're Shayban. I'm Hamza and Ali, and we would take those ones. But we would keep, and we looked up to, we looked, you remember that TV, that cassette that came out called The Messenger? Do you guys remember it? The Message. The Message was played so much in the house, and we would watch it. SubhanAllah, look at them. The army's coming. And we would watch it, and we would play it. Get me the knife. And this is stories that you tell your children. When you hear that, when the child sees that, stories have an effect on a child's what? Life. Also, because the child is at that age, copying everything, the last thing you need to do is put him in an environment that's bad. He's watching movies. What? He's already taken all of that stuff in. And those 7 years is the strongest at taqleed. So he's already taken on that stuff. Yeah, you are. They're kissing each other. You're putting the hand. Hafirin. But he's already seeing that. One of the things when I was young, I used to find very hard was that I'd go to school, and there was a Christmas tree. When Christmas time, right? Christmas tree. And all my friends would celebrate it. They would give Christmas cards and stuff like that. When I would go home, I'd like, oh, yo, how is it fair? All of these people are celebrating Christmas, oh, yo. I see the numbers. I can see the bells that are made in the school, the letters that are being given, the gifts. The environment is having an impact on the way I see things. Do you understand? Eid is only what? There's no bells. There's nothing. If you get clothes, alhamdulillah, rabbil alameen. Other than that, Hoy and Abba just sending all the money back home to family. Do you understand? So it really wasn't as something you felt. Putting a child in front of the TV, that's a problem. And making him watch that stuff. And I already just told you, shiddatu taqleed. He's a blind follower. Blind follower. Everything to him, he's copying it. Do you understand? And wallahi, I remember one day, one of my sons, he saw me do something. And I saw him go to his other siblings. And he said, you know how Abba does this? Let me show you guys. Yuqallid. Do you understand? And they boast about how they are copying you and you're their role model. After those 7 years, you're either going to be a role model for many more years to come, or you're going to be like, don't want to ever talk to you, don't talk to me. So that's why I say to parents who bring their children at the age of 18, 19, 20, and say, Sheikh, talk to my child. What did you do the first 7 years? Yeah, what did you do? First 7 years you had, you didn't benefit from it. Allah does not oppress. You were given the chance and you didn't benefit from it. The third thing that you're going to see at the first 7 years, it is normal. Don't get too aggressive. Al-inad, he's a bit stubborn. I don't want it, mom, please. Inad is common at that first 7 years. The child is, he's a bit stubborn. It's natural. Stop saying these things. Oh, he's so like his father. Moms would say, he's like his father. Or the father would say to the child that's younger than seven, wallahi, see how stubborn he is? That's you. To the mother, whenever he does bad, whenever he does, the kids do bad, that's your child. Whenever they do good, it's like, that's my son. Yeah? Al-inad is natural. That the child's a bit stubborn. It's not a big problem. Don't make it into something big. Then it's not. Do you understand? Just slowly, bilutfin, waleen, just say, no, don't look at it like that. But it's not like that. Don't make it bigger. Because it has a bad effect later. If you make it bigger than what it is. If you see a fly, and you take a big, and you hit it, just because you want to get rid of that mosquito, and you destroy the whole table. That's what sometimes happens when parents identify a small problem, smaller, but they try to resolve it with a big issue. The fourth thing that you're going to see is the child can't distinguish good from bad. Are you there? عدم التمييز بين الخطأ والصواب. The age of 7, he can't tell. And Somalis, mashallah, maybe I don't want to get in trouble with my community, so I'm going to make it general. There's this belief that we have. You guys hear that sometimes? He knows the mistake. Why did he keep doing the mistakes and not that which is right? He's doing it deliberately. No, no, no. Children at the age of 7, they are also trying to see what the boundaries are like. They're pushing things to see how far it can go. So you always have to remind them, nah, it's not going to go that far. Let's keep it here, inshallah. Without there being too much seriousness in it. So he's going to do a lot of mistakes. He's going to see things. Don't scare him. Don't terrorize him. It's first 7 years. Number 5 is kathratul as'ila. He's going to ask you so many questions. But these are things that you're going to see in the first 7 years. So many questions. And if you're a parent who is stressed, the mom's very stressed. The father is just, he's on this long hours driving work and everything, is a taxi driver or something like that. He comes home and the child starts asking questions. What are you doing? What about that? Amos. Amos means be quiet. And you're silencing the child and you won't let the child say anything. He's not going to like you. And this is natural. They're going to go on and on and on. And they will ask you a question. Why? But why? And it's sometimes so annoying. Do you understand? And it's sad that when you see the non-Muslims, they literally talk to the child like he's an adult. Huh? And a Muslim wouldn't talk to his child like that. So literally give him, you know, the rights. Explain it to him. Sometimes say to them when they ask you why, flip the question on them. And then ask them a question. When they say something, say why. And they answer it and say why. And they still start laughing. And that's it. They realize that you're just saying why all this time. Do you understand? Also, there's ways that the child's questions can be answered in the way that you want to answer it. Because they're intrigued. They want to know. Everything has to piece together. So, kathratul as'ila is totally and completely fine. Another thing, which is number 6, dhakiratun haddatun. Children's memory is good. Don't pretend like, oh, he doesn't know what he's doing. And we parents, some of us, like a father might get caught doing something, or the mother gets caught doing something, and they say, are you really trusting these kids? So, kids have sharp, and if you make them question reality, this is not healthy tarbiyah. Yeah? They recall things. They do remember things. And they're piecing together what kind of person you are. If you come back and you say, nah, I didn't say that, and he knows you said it, he might say to you, oh, okay, I thought you did. Trust me, deep down, he's going to start thinking dad's just a big liar. So, they have dhakira hadda. So be careful. Number 7, hubbu tashjir. At that age, they love to be encouraged. You encourage them. You say, listen, do this. Do this. Have you done this? Allahu Akbar. You know what you say it to his mom. Do you know what he did today? He did everything I asked him to do. MashaAllah, Allah barik, you tap him on the shoulder, keep it up. If you keep going like this, you're going to get

gift from me. حب التشجير, encourage the child. Number 9, competition is very, very good. حب التنافس والتناجر. And what تناحر. Children are going to compete. So sometimes put competitions between them. And honestly, don't put a bad interpretation in the way that children. There's a child, you're going to see in him, he's very challenging. He really loves competing. So every time he's trying to, so the mother and the father will try saying, love good for your brothers and sisters. You just don't like anyone else to get anything. You just want everything for yourself. No. Just tell him, حُبُّ التَّنَافُس. It's what he was doing right now is a tanafus, competition. Everything for him that's what is natural. The child really is competing every single time. So I use that at my advantage when it comes to them memorizing and learning and studying. I give them prizes and gifts. Anybody who does this is going to travel with me. They were liable. Yeah. Remember last time who I took? Now I'm going to take so-and-so. So they do it. That's a competition. Also, التفكير الخالي. Children are full of imagination. They're what? At that age, you're going to see full of imagination. So these are things that you're going to see that the child is what? It's fine. It's nothing. Now we go into the marhala thaniya. Those years, the first 7 years, you've seen all of those things. You've, mashallah, played around with him. Now you move on to the next 7. The next 7 is adibhu sab'an. You have to discipline him. Now what you need to do is you need to make sure the boundaries are set. And he should stay within it. These are the do's and the don'ts. What he's allowed or what she's not allowed. What is it that you're focusing on when it comes to these 7 years? What are you going to now focus on? 2 things. You're going to focus on his aql, his brain. And the second thing you're going to focus on is deen, his religion. Heavily. You're going to make sure the child is clever. Things. From the things that nurture the brain of the child is reading. Wallahu iqra, go memorize. Go read. Read this book. I want you to finish it and tell me what you understood from this book. When you're traveling with your kids at this age, give them their passports. Say, hey, make sure you look after your passport. Make sure you read the sign. Where are we going? Where are we going? At what gate? Okay. How long does it say we have? Good. These 7 years is where you're nurturing. You're making his brain grow. You bring him into the gatherings that you're in with your friends. They sit down and they listen. Your work that you're doing. The money that how you're spending the money. The plan that you have. Nurturing the aql of the child. Also his religion. You're teaching the child the deen. The first thing that you're now starting to teach him is what? As-salah. And remember the first 7 years you tell him, salah is not a must on you, no problem. But when you reach 7, I'm coming for you, you just let them know. After 7, you're now salah. Well, get up, pray. You're teaching him how to pray. You're teaching him salah, or you've already taught him and explained it to him. Now he's making sure he prays. But you're not heavy. It's not harsh, but it's go pray. At that age, 7. What are you focusing on? Yeah? You're focusing on aqlu with deen. The brain of the child, the physical side, alhamdulillah, he will find ways, inshallah ta'ala, to nurture, to get to be nila al-kareem. Now is the ages that he's going to start reaching what? Puberty. The next 7 years is when he's going to start kicking into puberty. Once he reaches puberty, you're going to find a lot of problems. What are you going to find? His emotions are not balanced and his physical is not balanced. He's a bit too physical. He's a bit too, I don't like this. It's natural. It's fine. Don't worry. Also, you're going to find his emotions are not regulated. Which is very, very, you're ready for this. I think every step, you're there to just monitor it. You don't let it get out of hand. So,
he's reaching puberty at this age. You're going to see that. He also, another thing you're going to see at this stage is al-istiqlaliyah. He's going to start telling you, look, I know what I'm doing, okay? So you give him a level of independence. Like, he died out. Trust me, you don't know. You're like, I know when I used to say that. Sah? It's called al-istiqlaliyah. He thinks he's independent. He's mastered it all. Just stay around him, but correct him. Say, no, that's not how you do it. He's going to try to be independent from you. This is what happens at this time. Again, this is the stage where he's a bit bored of you now. Yeah, he's not going to be... You're not his role model. And you have to accept it. He's moved on from you. He's outgrown you. You had those first 7 years? Alhamdulillah. From here onwards, he's going to start telling you other people. This is where you bring into him his life friends. You set people around him that he's going to hang around with. And don't stop him from having friends. Are we all together, brothers? وَصْبِرْ نَفْسَكَ وَصْبِرْ نَفْسَكَ مَعَ الَّذِينَ يَدْعُونَ رَبَّهُمْ بِالْغَدَاتِ وَالْعَشِيِّ يُرِيدُونَ وَجْهَ. He's looking for friends now. Trust me, he doesn't see you to understand his him. He needs another friend that understands him, that can relate to him. And that friend, you've already chosen. Our Hawa, wilk ayda shay. Yeah, Auntie Hawa, her son, that's the one you bring. That family that you've always been looking at, that good family, they're the ones that you make your child be around. Another thing that you're going to see at this particular time is secrecy. A bit of boundaries. Like, please, why are you getting, leave me alone, let me do my own thing. It's independence, but also what? The child is looking for secrecy. So don't be like you were seven. In seven, you would run into the house of the child. Huh? You were controlling everything. This is ta'dib. You're disciplining him. You're setting the boundaries, but you're also letting him a little bit find himself. Also, this is the age you're going to start to see he doesn't like routine. Because the first 7 years, the child is good with routine. Remember, you control his routine. Get up, do this. Okay. Now, they're taking too long to come down after you told them we're going to leave in 10 minutes. Back in the days, 10 minutes was 10 minutes. They will follow the routine. Now it's like, the mum will tell you, I'm struggling. It's like a upward battle. That's what happens. Now they're a bit, you know, biologically they've grown, so this happens. Another thing is, تقلب الشديد. They're not going to be set on one thing. They're going to come to you one day, they're going to be like, I want to be an engineer. Abo, I want to study that. That's what I'm looking for. And the next day, they're what? They're pilots. And the week later, do you understand? So they don't even know what they want. You're going to see تقلب الشديد. Excessive changes. This is what you're going to see in those years. Also, the things that you're going to start seeing a lot is laziness. That's why it was important that you, these 7 years, it's going to be like that, more than like in the 7 years before. So here's where you're bringing, and I'm going to talk about the routine that I want you guys to give to them, inshallah ta'ala. But I just want you to understand the children. Inad, al-mukhalafa, there's going to be a lot of opposition. Emotional, I mentioned it, right? Shadidul atifa, very emotional at this particular age. Also, what you're going to see in this particular time is al-yasu. They give up so quickly. No longevity. They're going to give up. They're going to say, I can't do it. I don't. You're going to see those issues. All of that is natural. All of that is what? All of that is natural. What do you need to do? The second 7 years, you're a bit strong on them. The third 7 years is when you're what? Nah, now it's friendship. You had the chance after 14, really, don't fight now. You had the opportunity 14 years, now just inshallah ta'ala be a good friend, good companion. Let them be comfortable to come to you and to talk to you about their problems and what they're going through. Sah? And I promise you, brothers, as much as we all love to not let our children do mistakes because we've done it and we want to protect them from it,

because you forcing it down their throats is not going to work. I always had a dream and a plan. And alhamdulillah, Allah subhanahu wa ta'ala is from the favors of Allah. And I'm in babi at-tahadduthu bin'amatillahi, from the blessings of Allah. Allah has, you know, gave me my children to really do a lot in their very early stages. I do, one thing I do see that I did was I started very early, extremely early. So I didn't do the first 7 years process. After 4 years old, I was making them memorize mutons and Quran. And at the age of 80, at the age of eight, yani, my first five kids, they memorized the Quran. Hufaz, and they memorized books. Allahumma barik, Shatibiyya, Al-Fiyatul Malik. I made them, we were forced, yani, but I do see that they didn't get a chance to what? Play. You understand? To give them that chance to just literally run around and play. So what's coming now? Now that there's some of them are over the age of 10, they're starting to play. Do you understand? Because they miss it. So one of my sons, Allahumma barik, he's memorized Shatibiyya. He's memorized Alfiyat, Sulamul Wusul, Zubad, yani books, yani many Alfiyat. And he's, mashallah, qawi in knowledge, very qawi. And I see him playing football with other kids, and you understand, he's doing his wrestling on the ground, and he's only 12. And I don't want to get it wrong, in case he sees this, he's 13. You understand? I'm seeing, but you got Shatibiyya in your head. You got ijazat and asaneed and everything, and you're on the ground scuffling with. Because he's a child at the end of the day. So he's a kid. Do you understand? And I'm trying to live all of my dreams and what I miss out and what I didn't do and how I didn't do. I want to see it through him. Do you understand? So one day he came to me and said, Dad, I want to talk to you about something. I said, tafadbar. He said, Dad, I really, really, really, really want to study this particular thing. I'm like, Dad, that's not part of the plan. That is definitely not part of the plan. We're going to first do this one and then this one. And I felt like I had to give in, because I started realizing sometimes it's not about what you plan. The child has to see it for what? For himself. Okay? Tafadhal. I don't see the benefit in it. Okay, let's see how it goes. Sah? They're going to have a mind of their own. And so I do say, let the child play for a few years. Let them play. Introduce the religion, very small, very basic, very easy. The next 7 years, my brothers, is where you come in. And wallahi, brothers, it's a father and a mother. When the mother gets tired, the father takes over. The father, when he gets tired, the mother takes over. It has to be a tag team. You have to both work together. وَمَتَى يَبْلُغُ الْبُنْيَانُ تَمَامَهُ إِذَا كُنْتَ تَبْنِيهِ وَغَيْرُكَ يَهْدِمُ. How is the building going to reach its level? Yeah? How is it going to reach its full version? If you're building it and then someone's taking the bricks out of it, you can't work against each other. The wife and the husband have to be together on this. Tag team. Hold hands. You're not going to always see eye to eye. Let's agree to disagree on certain things. But we can't let the children be affected by that. Does that make sense? Wallahi, fathers, you need to be part of your children's life. Wallahi. You guys have to understand. Fathers, back in the days where the child was nurtured by the community and everybody raised them, that's gone. If you don't do your job, parents, they're going to be part of society. I read in the kalam of Izz ibn Abd al-Salam, he wrote a kitab called Qawa'id al-Ahkam fi Masalih al-Anam. In that book, as I was reading it, I was taken back. He mentions that the rights that the community have on you, on every one of us, is that you nurture your children properly. So rights of the children, like I have a right on you, that you do tarbiyah of your children. Why? Because your child is going to be released in the community that I'm part of. So if he's a good, he's going to contribute good to this community. And if he's a problem, he's going to rob us. Sah? He's going to cause us problems. So every Muslim has a right on you that you nurture your children properly. And so as fathers, you have to be there. Can we add another principle too? Or is it time finished? Yeah?

0: Five minutes, Mahale. Over. It's went over. We only did one from the 28. Just the one. So maybe next time, we'll do another one, inshallah ta'ala. Did you guys benefit? No. Or was it just kalam in shari, just...
1: Yeah? Ah.
2: Just a quick one. So parents sometimes they make mistakes of, like, getting angry at the child when he makes a mistake. But the elite people, secretly in Cambridge, they teach the children that mistake is part of power. It's part of power.
3: That's what we call, like, short sometimes the parents get out from it. They really put the child down when he makes a mistake.
0: One of the things that I remember I read in Kitab Rawdatul Muhibbin was Nusratul Mushtaqin, Ibn al-Qayyim, is that when the Prophet came to our mother Aisha, remember when she was falsely accused of zina, and he said, Ya Aisha, if you committed the zina, radiallahu, she's free from it. What did he say to her? I'tarifi dhanb. Aisha, acknowledge that you did a mistake. Thumma tubi ila Allah, and then repent to Allah. Mulla Ali Qari, he explained this, and he says that it's also a thing that a parent should teach their children. If you do a mistake, it's not wrong to tell your child, I was wrong, I'm sorry, Abu. Abu, ana akhtat. I did a mistake. Afallahu amma salaf. That's a tarbiyah that you're teaching your child, that everybody can do a mistake and we repent. Part of life. But the fact that you don't let them, it's a problem. That you justify your mistake. He's going to do the same thing. And if he does a mistake, you teach him that you need to repent. You did a mistake, tub ilallah, repent to Allah. Regret it, and tub ilallah, and come back from it. You see, the first school that we all graduated from was what? It was the house. And our first teachers was our mom and dad. They were the ones who taught us. It is through them we learn bravery and courage, mercy and kindness, understanding other people. When we came out to society, we came through the first madrasa. That's why, my brothers and sisters, that madrasa has to be well organized. It has to have hours of studying, hours of enjoying, parents were holding hands. Do you understand? Working together, a plan of how to do things and what not to do. These children have no one else in this world except you guys. And wallahi, your conflicts, your disagreements, your fallouts, it has a toll on those children's lives. It destroys them. It breaks them when they see that. If a mother goes this way and the father goes the other way, the child loses two people. When the parents fight each other, wallahi, if a mother tries to use the children against the father, trust me, and I'll tell you this, you do not know what you're mentally doing to your child, wallahi. You're destroying his life because he loves his father. But he has to make you happy because you want him to be against his father. And the opposite is true. You as a father are telling him, your mom is this and your mom does this. He doesn't want to be in that position. And you're mentally destroying him. And so he's now forced to listen to you as a father, to hate his mom, which he doesn't want to do. So don't bring your problems to them. It's not their problem. It's not theirs. There's a Somali saying, "Labum murudi malikud dagalan aus akubabo." When two elephants fight, grass gets destroyed. When you two both fight each other, it really destroys the family. Brothers, wallahi, it is the saddest reality that marriages are ending way before it even started. We've lost patience and endurance and resilience in a marriage. Marriage is built on patience, extreme patience. This person does a mistake. We've got children here. Once you have children with this woman and sister, once you're married to this brother and he's the father of your children, there's really no way we're going to go. So every conflict, before we start, we have to agree on what? I'm not going anywhere. And you're not going anywhere. So let's find a way to solve this issue. So one of the biggest tarbiyah that you need to teach your children is their marriage. Wallahi, look at your daughter. She's looking at sister. Your daughter is looking at you as how to be a mother when she gets married. You're teaching her how to be a wife. If you're speaking back to your husband's sister, your daughter's going to do the same thing and you're going to destroy her marriage. You, brother, If when the woman talks to you, you grab her by the neck, throw her, insult her, shout and leave the house, that's what your son is going to do in his marriage. All of these are tarbiyah. Do you understand? And this is how the child learns to deal with what? This is the child, the way he learns to deal with the problems in this world. Anybody who insults him, he's going to insult them back. Because that's what you did. Sah? I was in the airport one time in a country, I don't want to say it because I want to go back to that country again. As I was in the airport, the officer of that airport, he helped me do something. He helped me. May Allah bless him. He did things for me and I was natural. Nothing, we agreed on anything. When he finished doing it for me, min bab hadiya, I gave him some money. Just gave him money. He was going to take it, but there was many people around, so he made a scene. Started shouting at me. My son was with me. I put my head down. I went quiet and I walked away. When I walked away, he said, "Dad, why didn't you shout back at him and turn him off?" And I said, "Ah, but Allah says in the Quran, 'Khud al-afwa wa'mur bil-urfi wa'arid 'anil jahilin.' That person was ignorant what they did. Wa'arid 'anil jahilin. Teaching the child that this is what you need to do. Bas, khalas. That moment is a lesson. He will remember and recall it. Do you understand? One of the things I never forget is my dad, when my dad gets angry, Abba, the thing that my father would say is, Allahu yarda alik. And I knew Abba do hanako. If Abba was angry and he said that, it means we got him to that point. And that word means, may Allah be pleased with you. It's a good thing that your child recalls that and he remembers that. Do you understand? So all these little things that you do, is when the child grows up, he's going to start dealing with life and everything outside the world like that. So you're the teacher, you're the doctor, you're every single thing. Sah? And the child's looking at you. And you see, when I used to go to school, the discussions I would have with my friends in school is, my dad is stronger than your dad because he's my role model. Do you understand? And that's how you are to your child until you drop the ball, until you fail. May Allah tabarak wa ta'ala protect our children for us. رَبَّنَا هَبْ لَنَا مِنْ أَزْوَاجِنَا وَذُرِّيَّاتِنَا قُرَّةَ أَعْيُنٍ وَجَعَلْنَا لِلْمُتَّقِينَ إِمَامًا. May Allah forgive me for my shortcomings and mistakes and anything I said wrong. And may Allah tabarak wa ta'ala preserve you all. And I hope you benefited from.
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4: من أين أبدأها حكاية صبحنا الحلو